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Welcome to Wind and Rhythm, the radio show dedicated to band music. Hi, I'm David Lawrence, and today we are celebrating the birthday of the United States of America and our Independence Day, recognized as July 4th, 1776. We'll hear songs from American composers like Morton Gould, Charles Ives, William Schumann, and Randall Thompson. We'll also hear songs from all five of our military branches, and as an added bonus, many of those songs will feature important documents in American history. It will be a wonderful patriotic bash right here at the gathering place for people who love band music, Wind and Rhythm. Thank you for joining us. Morton Gould wrote a suite of music for various holidays entitled Holiday Music, and we're going to listen to the fifth and final movement of that suite, 4th of July. Here it is, played by the Broken Arrow High School Wind Ensemble from their performance at the Midwest Clinic. Darren Davis conducting.

0: Our Independence Day centers around a vote the Continental Congress made to declare the 13 colonies as independent and separate from British rule. After their vote on the 2nd of July, a document was drafted by the Committee of Five with Thomas Jefferson as lead author, explaining that decision. 2 days later, on July 4, 1776, the Congress approved the Declaration of Independence and made its decision known to the world. Our next piece incorporates a narration of some of that document with music written by Jared Morgan and Adrian Hernandez. Here is the U.S. Army Field Band under the direction of Jim Keane with Life, Liberty, and the Pursuit of Happiness.
1: We hold these truths to be self-evident.
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5: That all men are created equal.
6: And that they are endowed.
7: They are endowed by their Creator.
8: With certain unalienable rights.
9: That among these were life.
8: Liberty
5: and the pursuit of happiness.

When in the course of human events, it becomes necessary for one people to dissolve the political bands which have connected them with another, and to assume among the powers of the earth the separate and equal station to which the laws of nature and of nature's God entitle them, a decent respect to the opinions of mankind requires that they should declare the causes which impel them to the separation.

he has endeavored to prevent the population of these states, for that purpose obstructing the laws for naturalization of foreigners, refusing to pass others to encourage their migration hither, and raising the conditions of new appropriation of land. He has obstructed the administration of justice by refusing his assent to laws for establishing judiciary powers. He has kept among us, in times of peace, standing armies without the consent of our legislatures. For imposing taxes on us without our consent. For depriving us, in many cases, of the benefits of trial by jury.

He has constrained our fellow citizens, taken captive on the high seas to bear arms against their country, to become the executioners of their friends and brethren, or to fall themselves by their hand. In every stage of these oppressions, we have petitioned for redress in the most humble terms. Our repeated petitions have been answered only by repeated injury. A prince whose character is thus marked by every act which may define a tyrant is unfit to be the ruler of a free people.

0: We hold these truths to be self-evident, that all men are created equal, that they are endowed by their Creator with certain unalienable rights, that among these are life, liberty, and the pursuit of happiness. We mutually pledge to each other our lives, our fortunes, and our sacred honor.
1: News of America's independence and its emergence as a democratic union spread quickly around the globe. Our next piece is an upbeat overture to America by Joseph Wilcox Jenkins, as played by the River City Brass Band. Here is American Overture for Band.

Now, there are many great speeches and documents in American history, and we have another narrated band piece by James Beckel Jr. that includes excerpts from Patrick Henry, the preamble to the Constitution, George Washington's speech at Valley Forge, Abraham Lincoln's letter to a grieving mother, and John F. Kennedy's inaugural address. Here is the U.S. Coast Guard Band under the direction of Lewis Buckley with Liberty for All.

Give me liberty or give me death. Words from Patrick Henry that sparked a revolution. Liberty is the foundation of our great nation. We, the people of the United States, in order to form a more perfect union, establish justice, ensure domestic tranquility, provide for the common defense, promote the general welfare, and secure the blessing of liberty to ourselves and our posterity, do ordain and establish this Constitution of the United States of America. We hold these truths to be self-evident, that all men are created equal, that they are endowed by their Creator with certain unalienable rights, that among these are life, liberty, and the pursuit of happiness.

Liberty will look easy by and by when nobody dies to get it. These words from George Washington at Valley Forge remind us that we must never forget those who have paid the ultimate price for our unalienable right of liberty. A letter from Abraham Lincoln to a bereaved mother who had lost her 5 sons to the Civil War speaks the conscience of a nation. I feel how weak and fruitless must be any word of mine which should attempt to beguile you from the grief of a loss so overwhelming. But I cannot refrain from tendering you the consolation that may be found in the thanks of the Republic they died to save. I pray that our Heavenly Father may assuage the anguish of your bereavement and leave you only the cherished memory of the loved and lost, and the solemn pride that must be yours to have laid so costly a sacrifice upon the altar of freedom.

The fight for liberty is an ongoing battle. John F. Kennedy so eloquently challenges a new generation to carry on the torch of freedom in his inaugural address. These words are as meaningful today as they were in 1961. We observe today not a victory of a party, but a celebration of freedom. And yet the same revolutionary beliefs for which our forebears fought are still at issue around the globe. The belief that the rights of man come not from the generosity of the state, but from the hand of God. We dare not forget that we are the heirs of that first revolution, proud of our ancient heritage and unwilling to witness or permit the slow undoing of those human rights to which the nation has always been committed. Let every nation know, whether it wishes us well or ill, that we shall pay any price, bear any burden, meet any hardship, support any friend, oppose any foe, to assure the survival and success of liberty. This much we pledge, and more. And so, my fellow Americans, ask not what your country can do for you. Ask what you can do for your country. My fellow citizens of the world, ask not what America will do for you, but what together we can do for the freedom of man.

My country, 'tis of thee, sweet land of liberty. Of thee I sing, land where my fathers died, land of the pilgrim's pride. From every mountainside, let freedom ring.

And that was Liberty for All by James A. Beckel Jr. Now, we aren't done quite yet celebrating America's birthday. We'll be back in just a moment with even more patriotic selections right here at The Gathering Place for people who love band music. I'm David Lawrence, and this is Wind and Rhythm.

Welcome back to Wind and Rhythm. I'm David Lawrence, and we are celebrating the birth of the United States of America. We've since grown from that original union of 13 colonies, and that unity, and what it looks like, has been one of our great strengths as a nation, as well as one of our foremost challenges. Here's a work by Norman Boltris, performed by Douglas Yeo and the New England Brass Band. This is Unity Fanfare.

Charles Ives was an American composer whose experimental compositions predated many of the innovations that modern music would bring in the early 20th century. He also incorporated American folk tunes in many of his works, such as in this next piece, Variations on America, played here by the U.S. Marine Band under the direction of Timothy Foley.

And that was Variations on America by Charles Ives. I'm David Lawrence, and you're listening to Wind and Rhythm. Now, the tune most of us know is When Johnny Comes Marching Home was written during America's Civil War, but the melody was most likely borrowed from earlier songs. Nevertheless, the song has become a piece of Americana. Composer Morton Gould took that song 80 years later, and during World War II created a brilliant fantasy from that simple tune. Here is the United States Navy Band with

William Schumann wrote our next piece on commission from the American Bandmasters Association in 1981, and it was one of the last concert band pieces he wrote before his death. It's inspired by the text of a poem written by Langston Hughes entitled, "The Lord Has a Child," and it reads in part, "The Lord has a child, that child I know is me, even when I'm not all I ought to be. His loving care guides me on my way, every place, everywhere, every day. Sometimes I'm lost, sometimes I'm alone, sometimes there's no one to call my own, but the Lord has a child." Here is the U.S. Air Force Heritage of America Band, under the direction of Colonel Lo Graham, with An American Hymn.

We have one more song that incorporates texts from our founding fathers, but this text is sung. It's from a greater work, The Testament of Freedom by Randall Thompson, for the University of Virginia's Music School, commemorating the 200th birthday of Thomas Jefferson. The text from this movement comes from a 1774 pamphlet of his, A Summary View of the Rights of British America. Here is the Dallas Wind Symphony and the Turtle Creek Chorale with The God Who Gave Us Life.

Thank you for joining us on this birthday celebration of the USA. I'm David Lawrence, and it has been a pleasure sharing this music with you. Our theme song was performed by the Indiana University of Pennsylvania Brass under the direction of Jack Stamp. Wind and Rhythm is produced by Jeremy Parker, and Brad Perita maintains our website, windandrhythm.com, as well as our Facebook, Twitter, and Instagram accounts. 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
1: Hi there. 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

0: feel good.
1: James Brown there feeling mostly good about living in America from the Rocky IV soundtrack in 1985. Steve Miller Band with a bunch of mixed feelings on living in the USA. And Mark Knopfler remembering the dream of doing America as a young musician in the UK. I'm Paul Ingles. It's another hour of the complicated feelings about life in America in song. Ahead, Elvis Presley, Woody Guthrie, Lady A, and here's Harry Chapin finding both prejudice and hope in the America of 1974 in our Meditation on America music mix.

That's the band now known as Lady A, with their American Honey song from 2010. John Moreland sang American Flags in Black and White in 2015, and Harry Chapin's What Made America Famous. That's one I loved since it came out in the summer of 1974, the year I graduated high school. Our Meditation on America music mix includes many moments in the history of our nation. Good ones, hard ones, uncertain times, and happy times. We have Hendrix, David Crosby, Bruce Springsteen, and more ahead. And Elvis is next.

I'm Paul Ingalls. It's the Meditation on America Music Mix. Elvis Presley took Mickey Newberry's medley of a song about the South, a song about the North, and a spiritual lullaby to suggest some hope of healing, I think. This is America.

That's Dion DiMucci with Paul Simon, an honest and artful snapshot of the prejudice experienced by the likes of Sam Cooke and other black musicians in the 1960s, something worth remembering and continuing to extinguish as we hope and work for a more perfect union. David Crosby's faithful rendition of My Country, 'Tis of Thee in there too, Crosby often critical, but as with most musicians who critique our USA, deep down extremely hopeful for it. Woody Guthrie, too, the original complete version of This Land Is Your Land, including the verses Too Long Not Taught to Sing in School, and Elvis Presley on American Trilogy. I'm Paul Ingalls, proud to live in a country where musicians can create freely to express their concerns and redress their grievances. Bruce Springsteen did so in the late 1990s over the police shooting of Ghanaian immigrant Amadou Diallo in New York City. Police mistook the man for a rape suspect. Diallo reached for his wallet to prove his innocence. Springsteen tells the rest of the story on our Meditation on America music mix.

Well, we heard Jimmy Buffett's early song, Captain America, there from 1970. Martin Sexton's Prayer for a Better USA, his song called America, recorded live. And also live in Madison Square Garden, which you might call a cross between journalism and an editorial. American Skin, 41 Shots by Bruce Springsteen and the E Street Band. And we close our Meditation on America music mix for this hour with Jimi Hendrix on the Woodstock stage, I believe, closing that festival with a set that included an improvised and unforgettable performance of the Star-Spangled Banner that, without words, managed to express the chaotic reality of the late 1960s of unrest at home and war in Vietnam.

0: Hendrick's Star Spangled Banner right there. I'm Paul Ingles. More hours of our Meditation on America music mix can be found at the Public Radio Exchange. 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
1: Hey, you've tuned in to another hour of our Meditation on America music mix. I'm Paul Ingalls, starting with a rockin' digest of American history by John Mellencamp, with great drums from Kenny Aronoff.

five-song set there, kicking off this particular hour of our Meditation on America music mixes, wherein we're trying to give all points of view a voice on the American experience / experiment. I'm Paul Ingalls, and that was Steve Earle with his Rockin' America version 6.0, The Best That We Can Do, preceded by David Bowie and Pat Metheny teaming up on This Is Not America. Childish Gambino's honest take on This Is America from 2018. Also, American Roulette by Robbie Robertson from his solo album after his term leading up the band. And Justice and Independence by John Mellencamp from Scarecrow. A little later in the show, Bruce Springsteen explains his Born in the USA track from his Broadway show. Also, we'll get a little goofy but honest take on the American flag decals of the 1970s from John Prine, and a salute from Billy Joe Shaver soon, too. Also, a salute here from a singer-songwriter named Morgan Alexander to soldiers flung far and wide, hoping to get back in the USA safely. That's the name of his tune, Back in the USA.

Yeah, there's the late Billy Joe Shaver, loving the good old USA. And Morgan Alexander's back in the USA. After a short break, Bruce Springsteen tells the story behind his famous and often misappropriated hit, Born in the USA.

0: I'm Paul Ingalls. Thanks for being interested in listening to all the many and varied takes on the American experience as expressed in music over the last many decades. It's important, I think, to listen to the whole mixed bag story that we have to accept and make peace with and in some cases make amends for, our shared history in the American experiment. Bruce Springsteen has been especially effective in telling the stories that honestly critique our flaws, celebrate our successes, and help us strive toward getting closer to the myth and the dream of America. At his stint on Broadway some years back, he told a story behind his Born in the USA.
1: So it's 1980, I'm 30 years old, I'm on another cross-country trip with a buddy of mine, and we stop outside of Phoenix to gas up. Go into a small-town drugstore, I'm rifling through a rack of paperback books, I come across a book called Born on the 4th of July by a Vietnam veteran named Ron Kovic. Now, his book was a testimony of the experience that he'd had as a combat infantryman in Southeast Asia. A week or two later, I'm bunked in at the fabulous Sunset Marquee Motel in Los Angeles. For the uninformed, it's kind of an upscale, low-life rock star hangout. Small world theory proves itself once again. I've been seeing a young guy with shoulder-length hair sitting in a wheelchair by the pool for several days. So one afternoon, he rolled up to me and said, "Hi, I'm Ron Kovic. I wrote a book called Born on the 4th of July." I said, "Geez, I just read it, and when it destroyed me." And he spent the afternoon talking to me about many returned soldiers who were struggling with a wide variety of problems, and he wanted to know if I'd take a drive with him to the vet center in Venice, meet some of the Southern California veterans. So I said, "Sure." The next day we headed out there, and I'm usually pretty easy with people, but once we were at the center, I didn't know how to respond to what I was seeing. Talking about my own life to these guys seemed frivolous. You know, there was homelessness and drug problems and post-traumatic stress and young guys my age dealing with life-changing physical injuries. And it made me think about my own friends from back home. Walter Shoshone. Walter Shoshone was the greatest rock and roll front man on the Jersey Shore in the bar band 60s. Killed in the war in 1966.

that comes with birthplace. 1969, Mad Dog, Little Vinny, and myself, we were all drafted on the exact same day, all three of us. We rode together early one Monday morning from the Selective Service office on probably the unhappiest bus that ever pulled out of Asbury Park, because we were on our way to what we were sure was going to be our funeral. We'd seen it already up very close. And when we got to the Newark Draft Board, we did everything we could not to go. And we succeeded, all three of us. When I go to Washington and I have the occasion to visit Walter and Bart, I'm glad that Mad Dogs, Little Vinnies, for that matter, my name isn't up on that wall, but it was 1969, and thousands of young men to come would be called, simply sacrificed, just to save face for the powers that be, who by then already knew. They knew it was a lost cause. And still thousands and thousands of more young boys. So I do sometimes wonder who went in my place, because somebody did.

Thank you very much. This is an old song. I wrote this when I was a mailman in Chicago back in 1968. I wrote this song. We used to get several periodicals that we hated as mailmen. Well, one of them was a Reader's Digest because it was so little, it was little enough to carry with the envelopes, but it was real thick, so you could only fit about three of them in your hand, and you'd end up with about 300 bundles of mail the day Reader's Digest came in. And now they give Reader's Digest subscription to anybody. If you didn't write back in and say, no, I don't want it, you joined the Columbia Record Club, and you had a Reader's Digest. Well, right at the, just after the Vietnam War got real ugly, and people were, they called them the silent majority, and people all of a sudden decided to use the American flag for whatever they stood for. And next thing you know, Reader's Digest gave everybody a free American flag with, that you could stick anywhere you wanted to. I thought it was kind of odd, you know, when I was delivering them. The next day I came out and everybody had them stuck to their windows and their car bumpers and their mailboxes. And they didn't just like put them up there, they stuck them up there, you know. So I wrote this on a mail route. And I retired the song for years and years, but after our last president started using American flags to get everybody riled up,

Well, there's an especially affecting take on a Kinky Friedman song called Sold American, done up by Lyle Lovett on a Friedman tribute album in 1999. We also had John Prine's great tongue-in-cheek tale about the avalanche of flag decals that seemed to be the rage in the mid-1970s. James McMurtry's cautionary story about corporate power run amok in his God Bless America from his Just Us Kids collection. And Bruce Springsteen's Broadway show version and story about Born in the USA. I'm Paul Ingles, and we'll close with one I especially like in just a moment. If you missed any of the several Meditation on America Music Mix hours, you can hear them again, share the streaming links with friends, etc., by going to the Public Radio Exchange online at prx.org. That's prx.org. You can run a search there on Meditation on America, and you'll find them. 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This is Mary Chapin Carpenter's Good Night, America.

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1: You're listening to Adolf Hoffner and his San Antonians, and you're on the Soundbeat. Sports fans who recognize this tune might be cringing. A 1994 version by Swedish band Rednecks, yes, that's Rednecks with an X, has become a modern-day arena anthem. To some, it's probably a real toe-tapper, and to others, it's as welcome to the ears as the vuvuzela.

0: The original song propagated through both the United States and Canadian folk traditions, predating the American Civil War. Hofner and his San Antonians made this, the most popular recording of the tune, in 1941. Hofner was a pioneer of Western swing, a blend of jazz, polka, folk, and blues that would become, in effect, country music. 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I'm Brett Barry.
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The song is I Care Too Much About Everything. Hey, Skip Starnes here, the Friday Night Rock Show. I'm bridging the gap between new music and classic music. Right now, back to 1993, the album Duran Duran. Here's Come Undone. It's on the Friday Night Rock Show right here on Kodiak's K.

Garrity LP. Great music on there. The cover is unbelievable. You ought to check it out. Right now, let's go to 1998, the album Phantom Power. These are the Tragically Hip with

in your radio. Let's go to 1978, the album Excitable Boy. Here's Warren Zevon with Werewolves of London.

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B. Jones. 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

0: His only role in his friend group is to answer the classic rock questions at trivia nights. 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

there from the album Slippery When Wet, 1986, the year for Living on a Prayer. Hey, Skip Starrs here, the Friday Night Rock Show. Let's go to 1975 with the Outlaws. I love this song. Here's Greengrass and High Tides on the Friday Night Rock Show here on Kodiak's KMXT.

0: On the next episode of Alaska's Fresh Catch, we're going to hear brand new tunes coming from Jack White, American Aquarium, Cold War Kids, and more. 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

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Hey, Skip Starnes here. Let's go to 1978, the album First Glance. Here's April Wine. Big hit for them. Here's Roland. It's on the Friday Night Rock Show.

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0: 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Rock on, guys. Have a great time.

That's brand new music from Stella's Basement with Chasing the Sunrise. Skip Starr's here right now. Let's do one from Foreigner.

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the Friday Night Rock Show. New music out of Canada, Elephants and Stars. That's of Halfway Houses and Ambulances. It is from the album Philistine Vulgarity. I kind of like that. Hey, Skip Stars here. 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

That's Stellar Lane with Out of the Depths. Skip Starrs here, the Friday Night Rock Show. Let's go to 1967 with the Moody Blues. Here's Tuesday Afternoon.

New music out of Sweden, that's Stiletto. Skip Stars here closing down the Friday Night Rock Show. Let's do one from Poison.

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6: For you folks out there in Radio Land, a big hello to y'all. And this is what's known as Dead Air.

pretty big breakout at the time of Easy to Love You, recorded March 15th, 1990, Capitol Center in Maryland. That's how we're going to kick off this hour of the official tapes, Grateful Dead radio program, where we get into the official releases from the Grateful Dead's vault. Recorded March 15th, 1990, and you can find that on a release, Terrapin Station, Capitol Center, Landover, Maryland, 31590. The last time they performed Easy to Love You was in September of 1980. So after a 10-year hiatus, they brought it back in Maryland. The lyrics were done by John Barlow, the music, and the singing was Brent Midland. Starting it off, the first verse, good, good morning, so good to see you. You weren't just a dream of mine, real as a raven, real as thunder. And originally, the line was real as a bluebird, but it was changed to raven because they thought it would be more Grateful Dead sounding. And the idea came from president of the Arista Records, Clive Davis. Clive Davis actually made that suggestion. And the impact of Clive Davis can also be heard in the late 70s, early 80s with the song Jack Straw. The lyric, we used to play for silver, now we play for life, was changed to, we used to play for silver, now we play for Clive.

In this hour, we're going to pay tribute to legendary music executive Clive Davis. Clive Davis joining the great Jam in the Sky. Davis signed many artists who achieved significant success, including Pink Floyd, Sly and the Family Stone, Janis Joplin, Santana, Springsteen, Chicago. And then as head of Arista, Davis built a roster of such talented artists such as Whitney Houston, Barry Manilow, Aretha Franklin, and The Grateful Dead. He kind of had to play a long game with The Grateful Dead. He wanted to sign the band in the late 60s, but it wasn't until he got Arista Records going that he was able to sign The Grateful Dead. So in this hour, we're going to hear some of the Arista era Grateful Dead here on the official tapes. Let's get into it.

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0: I see all of the Grateful Dead albums as near misses, you know, and like that, you know, because I can only see them in terms of the difference, the discrepancy between my own mental conception of what a tune should be like and the realization, which I always feel is slightly flawed, you know, just because it always is. But that, the thing about the Grateful Dead is that it's not my point of view, you know what I mean? So that's the thing I'm constantly coming to grips with. We all are in our way. There's the difference between what we think it ought to be individually and what it is. And what it is always turns out to be more interesting and more itself than any of our individual viewpoints contains. You know what I mean? It's the thing is larger than the sum of the parts of the whatever.
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1: The interesting thing about Foolish Heart is it doesn't have any pads in it. Nobody's playing chords in the song. Now everybody's playing lines, and the lines hook up and tell you all about all you need to know about the harmonic content of the song. I mean, it's, you don't wonder where it's going. It's so beautifully designed. It's like a clock, you know. I mean, it's really lovely, and it surprised me. It came out so interesting and so perfect and so totally its own personality. That's the Grateful Dead in action, really. Well, and also, see, it started with Weir's little thing. I wanted Weir to play the little hook in, which is ba-da-da-da-da-da-da-boom into the first chord. And I wanted the suspended thing there, you know. So I wanted that tonality there, and Brent played that line, and I had Weir play that other line. All of a sudden, it was starting to go, oh, I see, you know. So we're now, but the unpredictability of Bob's part in there is one of the things that makes it really interesting to listen to. And Phil's part is incredible, the way it comes up in between Brent and Weir's in their holes. But it still maintains the feel of the tune rhythmically on a certain level. It's truly, his part is really remarkable too. It's another one of those things that, you know, it's pure fill, and it's also just totally, absolutely appropriate.

0: As far as love songs go, and love songs on this album, Touch of Grey, you think that's a love song?
1: I never really thought about it before, but I guess it probably is, yeah, sort of.
0: It is, it's not exactly straight to the point, or not straight to the point, but it's not exactly your standard kind of love song.
1: I always thought that West LA Fadeaway is kind of a creepy love song. You know, in a weird sort of way. You know,
0: it's, I hate love.
1: Yeah, it's got a creepy quality to it that it's, I think of it as a love song more than I do Touch of Grey.

0: From the studio album In the Dark, that is West LA Fade Away. You can find that released on the Arista Years. And actually, that whole last set, we've been diving deep into the Arista Years CD release. Paying tribute to legendary music executive Clive Davis, who joined the Great Jam in the Sky at the age of 94. He was known for his deep, trusting relationships with the artists that he represented, including the Grateful Dead. And getting into the Arista Years, we also heard Foolish Heart, originally released on the studio album Built to Last. We heard the studio title track from Shakedown Street. We also got some live Grateful Dead in October of 1980 at the Warfield Theater in San Francisco, California, from October 4th, 1980, Feel Like a Stranger. We also heard Passenger from another studio release, Terrapin Station. This is the official tapes Grateful Dead radio program where we explore the official releases from the Grateful Dead's vault. And here's Clive Davis on a late night talk show talking about his relationship with the Grateful Dead.
1: When I was head of Columbia, I met with them in a long tabled conference room in San Francisco because they were unhappy with their record label. And they felt, my God, you put tickets for the Grateful Dead concerts on sale and you could sell out Madison Square Garden 7 nights in a row and their album would come out and they would get a fraction of those sales. Yeah. So they had decided that they would, with their next release, go independent and sell their album on Good Humor ice cream trucks all over America. And that there's no question their audience will be found. So they asked me and two or three other heads of companies what our opinion was. And I told them they're going to have a nightmare

0: that they're going to have a big credit collection problem, they're going to have a radio promotion problem. That eventually came to pass, and I was very touched, because here I had formed Arista about 2 or 3 years previous, and I get a call that everything I told them would happen did happen, and they want to be on this relatively brand-new company, Arista Records. So it's a very touching memory that I have of the Grateful Dead. When you start a company, you could sign an artist like the Grateful Dead in your second or third year, you're really doing something.
1: Clive Davis giving some business background on the Grateful Dead and the Arista record label. Hey, I'm Corey. The Official Tapes is a Grateful Dead radio program where we get into the official releases from the Grateful Dead's vault, and going to dive a little bit more into the Arista Year CD release. And this time it also includes a live recording that was actually released shortly after the tour without Annette. So we're going to get into that here next on the Official Tapes.
2: The Official Tapes. One from the vault to view from the vault. Official releases from the Grateful Dead's vault.

0: This is the Official Tapes. It's a Grateful Dead radio program where we explore the official releases from the Grateful Dead's vault. And on that official release, it kind of segued out of Eyes of the World. But that is how the Grateful Dead opened up their second set on March 29th, 1990. Grateful Dead started it up with Eyes of the World along with Branford Marsalis. And then that segued into Estimated Profit, into Dark Star, into Drum Space, back into Dark Star, into The Wheel, into Throwing Stones, and then into the second set closer, Turn on Your Love Light, a complete sequence for the second set, the Branford Marsalis show from March 29th, 1990. You can find that full show on an official release titled Wake Up to Find. You can also find more of the tour on a 23 CD box set titled Spring 1990, the other one, which was released in 2014. Of course, Eyes of the World was also on the release on Without a Net, which came out shortly after that 1990 tour. But that particular version we heard from the Arista years, Eyes of the World, as we pay tribute to legendary music executive Clive Davis, who joined the Great Jam in the Sky at the age of 94. Clive Davis signed the Grateful Dead in 1976 on Arista Records. So in this last hour, we've been getting into official releases on the Arista record label right here on the Official Tapes.
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This is American Roots, celebrating our nation's 250th year, live with Native American songs, Black American jazz and blues, Creole, Zydeco, Cajun, and country music. Our partners are the New Orleans Jazz National Historical Park and Jean Lafitte National Historical Park for a live concert honoring the Library of Congress's American Folklife Center, now in its 50th year. Let's roll with the boss man of the Mother-in-Law Lounge, my friend and bon vivant jazz trumpeter, Kermit Ruffins, and his barbecue swingers.

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I want you to bring me underneath the Claiborne Avenue Bridge and bring me back down to the mother-in-law lounge. And when we get by Joe's Cozy Corner, I want you to strike up that Didn't He Ramble. 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Ta-da! Thank you, music lovers. Thank you. And we're live, coming to you from New Orleans, Louisiana. Yours truly, Kermit Ruppers and the Barbecue Swingers. Thank you all for tuning in. And by the way, who that saying they gonna beat them Saints?

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But I'm only living the sun, with the sun, with the sun, refuse to shine. Oh Lord, I'd like to be with my baby. Oh, when the saints go marching in. Oh, when the saints go marching in. But I'm only with the saints, marching in. Oh Lord, I'd like

0: Yeah.
1: New Orleans' own Kermit Ruffins on trumpet and vocals using the classic song Saints as a swing and sing and hope for another return to the Super Bowl. And his barbecue swingers included the man from Japan, Z2, known to his family as Yoshitaka Tsuji on piano, Jerry Anderson drums, and Kevin Morris bass. This is American Roots for the July 4th holiday weekend. Before the nation or even jazz was born, an old a cappella form of Afro-Creole French ritual vocal music called juré emerged in the late 18th century as a mingling of South Louisiana Afro-Catholic and Protestant call and response vocal chants. Juré means to testify and was also used as a way of communicating during enslavement without enslavers understanding the messages. In South Louisiana, it's considered a forerunner of Creole Zydeco music and has some elements of blues. The famed folklorist Alan Lomax recorded examples of juré in the 1930s, now housed in the Library of Congress. The group here is led by our good friend and musical colleague, Sun Pie Barnes.

Merci tout quelqu'un qui a pu venir jeudi là. On va la faire quelque chose d'autre. We're gonna do another one then. This one is really a Lent song, you know. You couldn't play no music with musical instruments during Lent.

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0: Mr. Sun Pie, y'all.
1: Thank
0: Mr.
1: you.
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2: Afro Creole Louisiana a cappella Jure vocals and percussion. That song Zydeco et Pasale gave birth to and named an entire genre of music, Zydeco. Les Zydeco, spelled phonetically Z-Y-D-E-C-O, meaning snap beans in Creole French. A Zydeco dance version of the song was made famous by the late Creole accordion king Clifton Chenier in 1965. And we are back with Native American, French, and roots country music minglings in South Louisiana when American Roots returns.

0: This is American Roots. The four federally recognized Native American tribes in Louisiana are Coushatta, Chitimacha, Tunica Biloxi, and the Jena Band of Choctaw Indians. There are 11 state-recognized tribes. Some, like the Houma on the south coast, were long keepers of colonial French, though they now are working on a new, distinct Houma language. Native Americans also mingled into the later, larger population of Louisiana peoples and cultures. The musical group named Bogachito means Big River in the Choctaw language. They're led by John DePriest, a member of the Choctaw Nation of Oklahoma. He was raised in Mississippi and lives in Bulbancha, or what we call in English, New Orleans. The band includes Robert Matachina, Mike Harvey, and Carolyn Broussard. They mingle French and Native American songs live on American Roots. Allons écouter la bande.
1: Yako Ki. Bonjour, Jalito. Hola. This is still the land of many languages. I'd like to say, Bobancha, we're still here. But you know, we play songs from both sides of the Mississippi River. We play songs from Mississippi and Louisiana. We play both kinds of music. So we're going to start with one from right here.

Thanks, y'all. This is a song partially written in the Choctaw language called Minko Holavi. It means liar king or liar chief. A topic familiar to many of us, but this one's about a governor of Louisiana from about 300 years ago named Kerouac. Somehow still relevant.

Minko Halabi, sung and played by the band Bogachita, led by John DePriest, about the French ruler known as Chef Menteur, or Lying Chief. The mingling of French and African-American roots is also all over South Louisiana, from New Orleans to the border, all the way to Houston. Singer, fiddler, and accordion player Cedric Watson was born in San Felipe, Texas, in a family with Creole French speakers among the elders. His Louisiana roots inspired him to move to Lafayette to learn the Creole language. He has a radio show, La Nation Creole, on KRVS-FM in Lafayette, where he takes you on a tour around the Creole French-speaking world. Here at the New Orleans Jazz National Park in New Orleans, Cedric plays English and French fiddle tunes, starting with My Jug of Whiskey Hanging from the Saddle Horn.

Creole musician Cedric Watson on vocals and fiddle, or Le Violon with La Barre de la Prison, the prison bars, a sad waltz if ever there was one. And we are back with Cajun music from accordionist Bruce Desgrippons when American Roots returns.

This is American Roots. Cajun accordionist and singer Bruce Desgrepons has roots in rural of Oils Parish, but grew up in New Orleans. For 40 years, he's played once weekly, now monthly, doing a Fado Do dance at Tipitina's nightclub. From a young age, he was captivated by the Cajun French language and heritage and has been a passionate advocate for French Louisiana culture through his music, much of which he composes himself. Bruce starts with his song, Hommage aux Récolteurs, honoring the farmers.

0: Courtney, and it's Bruce Degrepon with the upbeat dance song Marksville Two-Step, named for his parents' hometown in Aboyles Parish, Louisiana. The band members are Jim Markway on bass, Mike Barra drums, and Gina Forsyth fiddle. This July 4th, American Roots was produced at the School of Liberal Arts at Tulane University with support from the New Orleans Jazz National Historical Park, Jean Lafitte National Historical Park, the National Endowment for the Arts, the New Orleans Tourism and Cultural Fund, and Jim Hart in Chicago. I'm Nick Spitzer, and this is American Roots from PRX, Public Radio Exchange.
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0: This is American Roots for the 4th of July weekend, celebrating our country's 250th year and more live music, recalling the 50th anniversary of the Library of Congress's American Folklife Center, including Afro-French Zydeco and blues from South Louisiana accordionist Jeffrey Broussard, classic folk songs from Johnette Downing and Scott Billington, Bentonia Mississippi blues from guitar slinger Jimmy Duck Holmes, and the latest Cajun French stylings of Louis Michaud and band. First, here's John Fenn, head of research and programs at the American Folklife Center in the Library of Congress, to tell a bit about the center's work and legacy over the last half century.
1: American Folklife Center was established in 1976 by the American Folklife Preservation Act, signed into law by President Ford, and we've been doing our work for that long, even longer, I would say. Our collections really represent all communities that live in the United States right now, and communities that lived here before as the United States, right? So we work to be really inclusive. And I think having it at the Library of Congress, which is the nation's public library, really sort of anchors our work in stewarding a collection of wisdom and knowledge, as we like to say, a universal collection of wisdom and knowledge. And I think the Folklife Center has both the wisdom and the knowledge. we have documentation of all sorts of traditions that I think really sort of form a foundation of what it means to be present in the country right now. The library's mission is to inspire, engage, and inform. And I think we do that really well at the Folklife Center with our collections and getting people to recognize themselves in the library. The living cultural traditions that we steward in our collections and we promote through our public programs are, yeah, kind of amplifying what might be in a book, right? But also making it human, making it alive in front of you. And I think that's something that is really important to know about the Folklife Center. We have collections from Louisiana that go back, you know, to the 30s, with the Lomaxes and whatnot, and we have a long relationship with our friends at the National Park Service, but we're here celebrating our 50th anniversary. And so I feel just very welcomed by everyone. It's always inspiring to be down here. I get to eat some really good food and hear some amazing music.
0: Let's hear some of that amazing music, starting with accordionist Jeffrey Broussard and the Creole Cowboys. Jeffrey has been carrying the French Creole musical tradition forward since he started playing drums with his late father, Delton Broussard, and band, the Lautel Playboys. Jeffrey played once at age 11, almost 50 years ago now, at the Library of Congress. But here he is now on stage at the New Orleans Jazz National Historical Park in the French Quarter to kick it off with his own band, the Creole Cowboys. Jeffrey Broussard on American Roots.

Jeffrey Broussard and the Creole Cowboys, the song Hard to Stop, live from the French Quarter in New Orleans, celebrating the 50th anniversary of the American Folklife Center. More live music coming up in a minute on American Roots.

This is American Roots celebrating the 4th of July weekend with a concert series for the American Folklife Center's 50th anniversary. Next up, it's children's music specialist Jeanette Downing on guitar and vocals with the noted Louisiana roots music producer Scott Billington on harmonica and vocals, performing songs originally recorded in the 1930s for the Library of Congress by father and son team John and Alan Lomax. First, a take on Zydeco e Pasale, Snap Beans and No Salt, from Jeanette's album of music for children. She added some lyrics, calling it My Little Snap Bean. Here live from the New Orleans Jazz National Historical Park on the

0: mam, les arrêts qu'on s'est passé en l'air.
1: This next song is from Vera Ward Hall, who was an amazing singer discovered by John Lomax in Alabama in the mid-1930s. But she made her greatest recordings in Alan Lomax's apartment in New York City in 1948. She was there for a concert at Columbia University with the folk singer Pete Seeger and the blues guitarist from the Carolinas, Brownie McGee. You probably know this one because Moby had a big hit with it. He called it Natural Blues, but Vera Ward Hall called it Trouble So Hard. And you can only imagine that Vera Ward Hall, the only time she left Alabama was when she came to New York to perform at Columbia University and to make these recordings for Alan Lomax in New York City. It was the only time she left Alabama. The song made number one in Iceland.

Thank you. Well, this next song is a very, very sad and beautiful song, a minor key gospel song. It was recorded by Alan Lomax at the Parchman Prison Farm in Mississippi in 1949. And the singer, unfortunately, all we know is one name, Jimson, who was an inmate at Parchman Farm at the time. And this is a little something about Alan Lomax as a record producer, because when he first recorded this song, the singer called Jimson was recorded this with a whole group of men, and they were all singing while they worked. But Jimson had such a hauntingly beautiful voice that Lomax made the decision to ask him to sing it solo. And that's the version that we learned the song from, was this man singing by himself, actually using an axe as percussion. Called No More My Lord. One, two, three.

Jeanette Downing and Scott Billington live with children's music and other variations on the Lomax's field recordings for the American Folklife Center's 50th anniversary. Next up, it's Mantonia, Mississippi blues legend Jimmy Duck Holmes. He runs the Blue Front Cafe, the oldest remaining juke joint in Mississippi. He was joined on stage by Leroy Etienne on drums and Bruce Sunpie Barnes harmonica to play Blues Ain't Nothing live on American Roots.

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Everything you have. 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

Daddy Blue, Tobin. 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

0: my time back up. Thank y'all so much.
1: It had to be the devil, one of the Bentonia bluesman Jimmy Duck Holmes' signature songs, live at the American Folklife Center's 50th anniversary concert in the French Quarter. We'll shift gears a bit for some modern electronic Cajun music when American Roots returns.

I'm Nick Spitzer. This is American Roots. Louis Michaud is known for playing fiddle and singing with his brother Andre Michaud in the Grammy-winning Cajun band The Lost Bayou Ramblers. But in 2023, Louis released his first solo album, Rêve de Troubadour, The Troubadour's Dream, and started touring under his own name. Michaud's music pushes the boundaries of Louisiana French music tradition, including elements like synths and samples. On stage for the American Folklife Center's 50th anniversary concert in New Orleans' French Quarter, it's Louis Michaud and Swamp Magic with an Austin Peay song called T'as fini de me voir, You're Done Seeing Me, live on American Roots.

Thank y'all so much. Lead Belly. This is a song that talks about my family, the Michauds. We're from the Loire Valley before we came to New Orleans and through Haiti. And the Jumon de Michaud is called this song, and it's about the Michauds' mare because their horse ate all of the hay in the summer, and when the winter came, she repented. Much like my family, any food around, they used to call, you know, my dad and them were from a family of 10, and his dad was from a family of 10. And, you know, the in-laws called us the locusts, because anytime we'd come in, and even when I got to go to my grandpa's, Pat, hide the food. You know, but anyway, so it's a family tradition, even with the horses, apparently. But here's something called Jumon de Michaud.

0: Louis Michel and Swamp Magic with a song about his family and their horse, La Jument de Michel. It's about time for me to get out of the saddle to say that American Roots is produced in collaboration with colleagues in the School of Liberal Arts at Tulane University and with support from the New Orleans Jazz and John Lafitte National Historical Parks in South Louisiana, the National Endowment for the Arts, the New Orleans Tourism and Culture Fund, and Jim Hart in Chicago. 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Our American Roots team included Olivia Bruslowski, Lauren Callahan, Steve Martin, Reggie Morris, and Rachel Orter. Special thanks to John Fenn and Andrea Decker of the Library of Congress's American Folklife Center, Matt Hampsey of the New Orleans Jazz National Historical Park, the Historic New Orleans Collection, the New Foundation, and our highly knowledgeable colleagues at the National Council for the Traditional Arts, Blaine Wade, Madeline Ramirez, Colleen Arnerich, and Eric Harris, who recorded the festival. You can find American Roots on Facebook, Instagram, Twitter, and our website, amroutes.org, American Roots. Until that time, I'm Nick Spitzer for American Roots from PRX, Public Radio Exchange. 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

0: banjo, harp, and drums. Who puts those together? Bela Fleck, Edmar Castaneda, and Antonio Sanchez, that's who. They come together as the Beat Trio.
1: Or also known as the world's most unlikely band. Because I would dare to say nobody has ever seen this combination of instruments. And neither had I.
0: That's Antonio speaking. I'm Christian McBride, and this is Jazz Night in America. Today, three extraordinary musicians from different traditions finding their musical zone as one. Here it takes shape in this first tune, Kaleidoscopes.

0: Kaleidoscopes, composed by drummer Antonio Sanchez, with Bela Fleck on banjo and Edmar Castaneda on Colombian harp. This collaboration began when Bela and Edmar first shared a stage as a duo at the Big Ears Festival in Knoxville, Tennessee, back in 2019. Bela says that was the first musical spark.
1: Edmar and I just did this one thing at Big Ears, and we didn't have any real plan to perform again, although I think we both hoped that we would. We're just kind of waiting for the right opportunity.
0: Fast forward a couple of years, and then came along the powerhouse drummer Antonio Sanchez.
1: He got in touch with me to ask me about playing on a duo album with various musicians he was doing duets with. And I asked him if Edmar could drop by and we could do a little bit of playing together as a trio, because I thought that would make a really interesting group. That would be a very complete group and a unique group.
2: I had no idea what to expect, to be honest.
0: That's Antonio.
2: We started playing duo in the studio with Bela, and it was just so easy. Instant hookup. Then Edmar came and brought his tunes. Because the easiest thing in that context is for the hardest instrument, which is the harp, to be as comfortable as possible. So then it was easier to play some of Edmar's tunes. Edmar writes beautiful tunes. Within a couple of minutes, we're like, oh, this is fun. This could work.
0: Let's listen to one of those Edmar compositions now. This is Whispers of Resilience.

0: That was Whispers of Resilience from Beat Trio. Bela Fleck on banjo, Edmar Castaneda on harp, and Antonio Sanchez on drums. As for the name of the band, it was right there staring at him on the front of the page. Here's Bela.
1: Well, there's Bela, there's Edmar, there's Antonio, and we're a trio. So we noticed that it's spelled beat, and nothing better came along.
2: It quickly became a collective, a democracy.
0: Antonio Sanchez.
2: We like democracy in this day and age. Jazz, I think, is one of the most beautiful forms of democracy because it really calls for individual expression, but you have to be a team player. You have to really be taking care of each other for everything to sound good and to be the best it can be.
0: That balance of individual freedom and working together as a collective is captured on a tune called Three Is Not a Crowd.
2: It's interesting because Bela was watching the Keith Jarrett documentary, The Art of Improvisation, and heard Keith saying that at some point he was going to write a tune called Three Is Not a Crowd because of his relationship with Jack DeJohnette and Gary Peacock.
0: Those are the two members of Keith Jarrett's iconic trio, with Jack, rest in peace, on drums, and Gary Peacock on double bass.
2: And he said, did you name it that way because of that? And I said, absolutely not. And then I rewatched the documentary, and I was like, wow, that's interesting. You know, you can have as little as one musician or 50 musicians, and if they know what they're doing, it should not be a crowd.

Three is Not a Crowd, from drummer Antonio Sanchez with Bela Fleck on banjo and Edmar Castaneda on harp. When Jazz Night in America returns, we take a close look at these musicians individually and examine how their worlds merge together. I'm Christian McBride.

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Streaming The Other Bennett Sister, a new BritBox original drama from the world of Jane Austen, following Mary Bennett as she finally finds her voice after a lifetime of being overlooked. 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And the estate of Joan B. Kroc, whose bequest serves as an enduring investment in the future of public radio and seeks to help NPR produce programming that meets the highest standard of public service in journalism and cultural expression. This is NPR.

Welcome back to Jazz Night in America. I'm Christian McBride. We're getting to know the Beat Trio, banjoist Bela Fleck, harpist Edmar Castaneda, and drummer Antonio Sanchez. Three individual masters of their own musical domains. We know Bela Fleck as a modern bluegrass chameleon. For decades, he's taken his uniquely Americana instrument to places he's rarely gone before. Somehow, his banjo always fits, no matter the musical situation. Check him here with the classical double bassist, my man Edgar Meyer, and the late tabla master, Zakir Hussain. And here with the late jazz legend, pianist Chick Corea. Banjo with a symphony orchestra? You heard that right. Bela is equal parts playful and fearless. It's this attitude which led him to seek out the Colombian harpist Edmar Castaneda, another unique instrumentalist who has the ability to shock and awe and turn any stage to a surprise. Edmar first trained as a jazz trumpeter, then took a radical turn, setting his sights on a little-known instrument called the arpa llanera. You hear that? That's Edmar playing both the harp and the bass lines and slapping percussion on his harp's frame at the same time. He is practically a one-man trio. The arpa llanera. It's the traditional harp from the Llanos region, a wide grassland plains area that stretches across Colombia and Venezuela. This harp is also the heart and soul of joropo, the region's folk music. But Edmar had jazz plans for his pedalless wooden harp. He re-engineered it, adding levers so he could shift keys and bend harmonies in real time. In doing so, he transformed the instrument itself, reshaping it, evolving it, and creating a sound entirely his own. And that innovation earned him a lot of attention. He received opportunities to collaborate with other musicians across many genres, from pianist Hiromi to harmonica player Gregoire Marais.

0: Now, let's dig into the drums. Percussion master and composer Antonio Sanchez. Antonio doesn't just keep time. He bends it, stretches it, plays inside it. He spent many years exploring how rhythm can tell a story, whether on stage with guitarist Pat Metheny or on the big screen, scoring music for award-winning films and series like Birdman and The Studio. And let's not forget his own projects, where he leads from the drums, inviting voices from every corner of the musical map into his orbit.
1: If I'm going to do something at this point in my career, I want it to be a collaboration. You know, I don't want to be just a sideman.
0: That's Antonio Sanchez. And lucky for him, Bela Fleck feels the same way.
2: Antonio and I also have a very special hookup. When we play together, we lock. It's like one person. We can sort of disappear into each other rhythmically, and it's a very, very freeing experience. To have a great trio, all three musicians should have duo lockups with each other. So the rhythmic accuracy is very strong, and the hookup is all directions.
0: You can really hear that in this next tune, Hooligan Harbor. It's full of quick twists and turns, each player in a kind of infinite feedback loop, listening, reacting, and leaning into instinct.
1: Hooligan Harbor is a really fun one because it has a lot of time signature changes. I think it goes from 3 to 5 constantly. A lot of times, Bela gives us the cue like right when we have to change and we have to be always on the lookout. It's a little bit of tightrope-ish, but it's fun. I like those situations.

When we return, we'll take you back to where this musical story began. An exclusive live duo recording featuring only Bela and Edmar, captured by Jazz Night in America at the Big Ears Festival. That's after the break.

0: 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And BritBox, taking viewers to worlds of drama, romance, and scandal with new original period dramas featuring the other Bennett sister from the world of Jane Austen. 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
1: You're listening to Jazz Night in America. I'm Christian McBride. To understand how the Beat Trio came to be, we go back to March 2019 to the Big Ears Festival in Knoxville, Tennessee, years before Antonio Sanchez came into the picture. Then it was just banjoist Bela Fleck and harpist Edmar Castaneda performing inside St. John's Cathedral, a century-old Romanesque church in downtown Knoxville with high arch ceilings and glowing stained glass windows. That's where these two met on stage for their first live performance. Before that, Bela had invited Edmar over for long jam sessions, exploring how their unlikely pairing of banjo and harp might sound together. Out of those sessions came a shared language, and this concert was the first time the world got to hear it. Jazz Night in America was there to capture that spark. Here's Edmar Castaneda from the stage.
2: How you feel, good? First of all, I'm so happy and honored to be sharing music with the great Bela Fleck, please. You know, I never imagined I was going to play with a banjo, a harp and banjo. I was like, wow. And then when I saw Bela, I said, wow, I want to play with a banjo. So it's a great honor to play with him. And we're going to continue with this piece that was inspired by one of the greatest bass players in jazz. You know Jaco Pastorius? Yeah. He's killing. So I just got inspired by his playing, you know, and trying to see how I can groove with a harp. So I brought this tune, and this is titled For Jaco.

0: That was For Jaco, an original composition by Colombian harpist Edmar Castañeda, performed here with banjo master Bela Fleck.
1: I think you're a hit.
0: Let's head back to the stage for one more tune, one Bela wrote for a friend and fellow string innovator. Here's Bela with the intro.
1: Okay, we're going to do a tune that I wrote to play with another kind of harp player, great Tumani Diabate, and I got to, who plays the kora, incredible African harp. We got to do some touring together, and I wrote this tune to play with him. Edmar just learned it about 40 seconds ago. But it's in 4/4, which confuses him.

That was Bamako, recorded live at the 2019 Big Ears Festival in Knoxville, Tennessee, featuring Bela Fleck on banjo and Edmar Castaneda on Colombian harp. You can watch that full duo set on our YouTube channel. Let's go out with one last sound from Beat Trio's drummer, Antonio Sanchez, in duet with The Natural World. This is Drumming with the Birds.

0: Jazz Night in America is a production of WBGO Studios and NPR Music. You can hear this episode again at npr.org/jazznight. This episode was written and produced by Sarah Gilletti with Billy Robinson. Consulting senior producer, Simon Rentner. Mastering by Ron Scalzo. Executive producer, Stephen A. Williams. Saraya Muhammad is the executive producer at NPR Music, and Sonali Mehta is the executive director. I'm Christian McBride.
1: 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The estate of Joan B. Kroc, whose bequest serves as an enduring investment in the future of public radio, and seeks to help NPR produce programming that meets the highest standard of public service in journalism and cultural expression. And Luminescence Foundation. Luminescence Foundation is dedicated to shedding light on neurological research focused on Alzheimer's and Parkinson's disease and supporting land conservation initiatives. 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

0: happened to somebody that I knew. The kids put out motor oil on the street. And then it just seemed like it makes everything more extreme. It makes it seem like he needs her so much more badly because he cannot work. He's in pain. He's on pain medication. And it just seemed like it kind of closes down his ability to be distracted, to have a normal life in other ways. It's just all about Romy.
1: Thank you very much, Rachel. This next question comes from Argentina. It's from Ellen, who says, "Hello, Rachel. Thank you for a phenomenal novel. It was a window into a world I have never been in and horrified me, to be honest. I don't think I'll ever forget it. My question... Predetermination seems to be a theme of the book. Romy didn't think her fate was set the night she killed Kennedy, but blamed it on the trial, judge, the prosecutor, and her public defender. Where do you think the point of no return was for her?"
0: Well, gosh, the question has a complexity because there's this idea of the point of no return being the sentence itself, the two life sentences, or something earlier. But there is also her own decision to bludgeon this guy. And she's not willing to look at that. There's a way in which Romy, and also real people that I have known and continue to know, do feel that the moment they receive this kind of sentence of like two life sentences, there's a way in which those people feel they become victims the moment they get that sentence. Life is full of chance. I think that there is this theme of destiny. And at the end of the book, I tried to extend her destiny to include something more like possibility in the form of a child. And maybe her child is something that she has made and that she can be proud of and that puts her into a sense of life that goes beyond her and isn't just about her biological life, but something greater that she can attach to.
1: Rachel, thank you very much indeed. And we've got a question now. We're going from Argentina to the USA. And this next question is from Dawn, who is in New York State. And Dawn emailed this to BBC World Book Club. "The book was a painful read, but in a good way. I wanted to ask you about Doc. Why include a crooked cop in the prison system in the novel?" Now, Doc, interestingly, is the crooked cop who's supposed to be murdering Betty LaFrance's lover. Why did you want to bring him into the prison system?
0: Well, you know, it's funny. To one of the earlier questions, I said I didn't really use real people's story in my book. I didn't want to take their story. But in fact, I did in a few instances. Sometimes there's a spark or a very minor interaction from real life that for me, I build upon. And in this case, I did meet a crooked cop who was serving a life sentence because he had become a contract killer. And I was in his cell with him and he started to tell me about crimes that he'd committed for which he'd never been convicted. And this man doesn't leave his cell because if he goes on the yard, he will be immediately attacked. Police in prison who are incarcerated are not popular. And the weight of his life, his essence in that very small room, almost like a humidity went into me. It was almost like an act of exorcism to develop the voice of that character because he was full of life. There was a kind of brutal vitality there that I developed. And then it just sort of made sense. He could, you know, it was like Barbie dolls. Pair him with Betty. They'd make a good couple. He was a contract killer, the person that I based it on. Why not be her contract killer? But it's also like novels are a way of making sense of your own life and the things that you've witnessed and that have gone into you and kind of marked you in a way. And the novel is the synthetic whole that sort of explains their meaning.
1: Using him, what were you explaining? The encounter with him by creating Doc, were you explaining the encounter with this guy in this cell?
0: Well, maybe explaining is the wrong word. There's a way in which novels are synthesis, and I'm synthesizing divergent things that I know matter in some way. And I think by building Doc's voice, I can tell the reader what a life like that is about and what it means to be sort of a pariah inside the prison and why it is somebody like that would want to even go on living. Because people think, oh, if I had a life sentence, I wouldn't be able to make it. But in fact, a lot of people do make it and they just make a new reality. You know, so a lot of his reality

Every July 4th, we celebrate America's independence with food, fun, and fireworks. For as long as most of us can remember, everything that's good about America, our diversity, freedom, individuality, and self-assurance, has been proudly on display. This year, our celebration is tempered by a growing awareness of the great challenges we face in national, global, and even planetary affairs. You have to look back to the 1930s to find a comparable period, but even those challenges seem limited by comparison. So this year, we celebrate the founding of America with the knowledge that American ideals and the American character are being tested. If Americans can respond positively to the challenges we face, we may look back on this period as the time of America's maturity. American music today reflects the maturing of our melting pot of cultural traditions. Hymns, folk and popular songs, blues, jazz, electronica, maverick classical, ethnic rhythms, and immigrant genres. A complex panorama of musical sources freely invented and reinvented. I'm Stephen Hill, and on this transmission of Hearts of Space, we listen for the reflective side of the American soundscape on a program called American Crossroads. We begin with music from two soundtracks by Brian Keene, for American history documentaries by Rick Burns. First from Ansel Adams, and then from The Way West. We have music by the Paul Winter Consort from Crestone, North American Chants by Sacred Earth from Wind of the West, American Contemplative Guitar by Billy McLaughlin and Soul Food from Guitar Meditations Volume 2, and by Will Ackerman from Meditations. Later, Ambient Trumpet and Piano by Biomusique from The 10,000 Steps, music by Patrick O'Hearn from the soundtrack for The Wheelhouse, and American Folk Tunes by Peter Ostrushko from the Lewis and Clark soundtrack, and by John Doan from Remembrance. It's music for a time of change. American Crossroads on this edition of Hearts of Space.

Music for a Time of Change, American Crossroads, on this edition of Hearts of Space. The program began with music by composer Brian Keene for two documentary films directed by Rick Burns, first from Ansel Adams, and then from the soundtrack to The Way West. Next, the Paul Winter Consort celebrates the American landscape with a selection from Crestone, and then a Native American theme by Brian Keene, once again from The Way West. We continued with North American music by Sacred Earth, featuring Native singer Bill Miller from Wind of the West. Then American contemplative guitar by Billy McLaughlin, with electronics by Soul Food from Guitar Meditations, Volume 2. And a track by acoustic guitarist Will Ackerman from Meditations. From Los Angeles, after that, a piece for trumpet and piano by Biomusique from The 10,000 Steps. We continued with music by Patrick O'Hearn from the soundtrack to The Wheelhouse. And then mandolinist Peter Ostrushko with a selection from the Ken Burns soundtrack to the documentary Lewis and Clark. Finally, this American folk tune-inspired music by John Doane from Remembrance. This edition of Hearts of Space was produced by Steve Davis and Stephen Hill. You heard program number 844, American Crossroads. 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I'm Stephen Hill. 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
1: Dry January is great.
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from APM American Public Media, this is Performance Today. I'm Valerie Kaler. When the Declaration of Independence was signed in 1776, 250 years ago, the men who signed it were risking their lives to do so. Under British law, it was an act of high treason, punishable by confiscation of property, imprisonment, exile, and death. But these were words to change the world. We hold these truths to be self-evident, that all men are created equal, that they are endowed by their Creator with certain unalienable rights, that among these are life, liberty, and the pursuit of happiness. Music to honor the United States semiquincentennial on the way. That was violinist Miranda Cuxon we just heard in the background. She'll play a suite of American folk songs for us later this hour. But first, she'll play something by Canadian pianist-composer Stuart Goodyear.

When the Royal Conservatory in Toronto launched their artist-in-residence program a few years ago, they wanted a multifaceted musician to inaugurate the role. They chose someone who's a phenomenal pianist, a talented composer, and a passionate teacher, Stuart Goodyear. And that's who wrote the music we just heard. Miranda Cuxon played the second movement of A Suite for Solo Violin by Stuart Goodyear, and she'll be back later this hour. From APM American Public Media, this is Performance Today. I'm Valerie Kaler with special music for this Independence Day weekend. On the way this hour, a song that began as an insult that we now consider an iconic patriotic American ditty. That's part of a virtuosic medley called The Union by Louis Morrow Gottschalk, coming up in about 15 minutes. Let's begin with a connection to America's musical roots. Ross Lee Finney, born in Minnesota in 1906, grew up in North Dakota, singing and playing American folk songs. His musical studies took him to Europe, and he studied there with Nadia Boulanger and Alban Berg. When he came back to the United States, he combined his compositional style with his love of American folk song. Finney wrote this suite in 1945. It's a set of transcriptions of traditional American tunes. He preserved the simple melodies, and I anticipate you might recognize some of the songs. This set of old-time hymns and fiddle tunes is called Fiddle Doodle Add by American composer Ross Lee Finney.

Fiddle Doodle Lad by Ross Lee Finney. He wrote that in 1945, inspired by traditional American fiddle tunes and hymns. Miranda Cuxon played the violin with Blair McMillan at the piano. They gave that concert at the Isabella Stewart Gardner Museum in Boston, Massachusetts. It is always a treat to share concert highlights with you on the radio and online. 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

let's continue our 4th of July party with a medley of patriotic American tunes. One of them, as we know it today, is heard as a celebration of American independence. But that is not how it began. Yankee Doodle was an insult. The relatively well-supplied British soldiers making fun of the ragtag Americans. Unsophisticated bumpkins, so thoroughly lacking in taste and class, American colonists thought adding a feather to a hat was fashion-forward, or in 18th-century parlance, macaroni. Well, like many former slurs and insults that have been reclaimed by the people they were meant to target, the Americans turned Yankee Doodle around with verses that made fun of the Brits. So I guess it's not only history that's written by the victors, it's musical memory too. Yankee Doodle is now famous as a patriotic American song. Let's hear a setting of Yankee Doodle and two more American tunes. See if you can recognize those other two. Pianist Cecile Licat in concert in Seattle with a piece called The Union, a concert paraphrase on national airs by American composer Louis Morrow Gottschalk.

Louis Morrow Gottschalk was one of the most colorful personalities in American music history. A relentless flirt, he joked that when he spotted pretty women in the audience, he'd get distracted and miss notes. But Gottschalk also had a serious side. He hated slavery, and he created his own brand of musical propaganda with works like the one we just heard. The Union featured melodies from the Star-Spangled Banner, Yankee Doodle, and America's first national anthem, Hail Columbia. From a Seattle Chamber Music Series concert at Benaroya Hall, we heard pianist Cecile Licat play The Union, a concert paraphrase on national airs by Louis Morrow Gottschalk.

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Like many fledgling bird watchers, I am a big fan of the Merlin Bird ID app from Cornell Lab. If you don't know, it's like Shazam, but for birds. When you hit record, it starts cataloging in real time all the bird songs you're hearing, taking into account your location and what time of year it is. A recent afternoon featured an entire avian symphony: song sparrows, a couple finches, a chickadee, a cardinal, a red-winged blackbird, some crows, and one very scoldy blue jay. The excellent thing is, when those names pop up, so does a photograph of the bird in question, so you can compare what you're hearing with what you're seeing. This tool would have saved music historians and radio hosts about 100 years of misinformation in terms of the wrongly identified birdsong associated with the quartet we're about to enjoy. Anthony Dvorak was in the U.S., in Iowa, and he heard a bird on one of his early morning walks. He spotted the bird he thought was singing, jotted it down in his notebook, red bird, black wings, and he made a note of its song as well. Later, he incorporated that bird song into his 12th string quartet. An ornithologist decided, based on the visual description, that it was a scarlet tanager, and we radio folk have been telling that dang story for years. But some more recent sleuthing has determined that while Dvorak did likely see a scarlet tanager, what he heard was a red-eyed vireo. And that's whose song we hear in the third movement of the quartet number 12. Here's the Pacifica Quartet playing Dvorak's 12th, a.k.a. the American Quartet, in Syracuse, New York.

Czech composer Antonín Dvořák wrote that in the summer of 1893, when he and his family were in the sweet little farming town of Spillville, Iowa, which was essentially a Czech settlement. Dvořák felt right at home, and he was aware of being in the United States. So with elements of the American spirit in mind, he wrote his string quartet number 12 with the nickname The American Quartet. The Pacifica Quartet gave that concert in Syracuse, New York, an event presented by the Syracuse Friends of Chamber Music. Thank you so much for spending some time with PT as we celebrate the 250th anniversary of the signing of the Declaration of Independence, the semi-quincentennial of the United States as a sovereign nation. I hope you're able to enjoy the Independence Day festivities this weekend. May your lemonade be cold, your pies be apple, and your dogs not traumatized by fireworks. Our staff here at PT is senior producer Catherine Slusher, producers Megan Oglesby and Kathleen Bradbury, associate producer John Goman, music blogger David Kemp. Our classical digital producer is Inez Guanches.

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From APM American Public Media, this is Performance Today. I'm Valerie Kaler. We're celebrating a pretty big birthday. 250 years since the signing of the Declaration of Independence, since the founding of our nation. I invite you to spend this time with me as we enjoy our country's innovative composers and finest musicians. We'll hear music inspired by the idea of the American dream, speculation on what Abraham Lincoln might be doing these days, and some good old-fashioned bugles and drums from the bandstand. Celebrating Independence Day here on PT. Right before Barack Obama laid his hand on the Bible for the swearing-in on Inauguration Day 2009, there was a world premiere of a brand new piece of music. Yo-Yo Ma, Itzhak Perlman, Gabriela Montero, and Anthony Miguel played a new work by John Williams, Air and Simple Gifts.

Air and Simple Gifts by John Williams, Gabriela Montero, Yo-Yo Ma, Itzhak Perlman, and Anthony McGill. From APM, American Public Media, this is Performance Today. I'm Valerie Kaler, celebrating the big 250 PT style. In 1775, a colonist and lawyer by the name of Patrick Henry gave one of our country's most memorable speeches. Gentlemen may cry, peace, peace, but there is no peace. The war has actually begun. The next gale that sweeps from the north will bring to our ears the clash of resounding arms. Our brethren are already in the field. Why stand we here idle? What is it that gentlemen wish? What would they have? Is life so dear, or peace so sweet, as to be purchased at the price of chains and slavery? Forbid it, Almighty God. I know not what course others may take, but as for me, give me liberty or give me death. Short questions, escalating intensity, and that mic drop at the end? This was more than a speech. It was a proclamation, a declamation. I'm not sure American composer Emmylou Deemer had a specific declamation in mind when she wrote the piece we're going to hear next, called Declamation, but she translated the rhetorical patterns of declamation into music. From the annual Aspen Music Festival 4th of July concert, here's the Aspen Festival Band led by Lawrence Isaacson, with music for brass and percussion by Emmylou Deemer. Declamation.

Aspen, Colorado really goes all out for Independence Day. Multi-day celebration with races, a kids' bicycle parade, and an old-school downtown parade with floats and marching bands, picnics, carnivals, and a big old concert at the Klein Music Tent with the Aspen Music Festival. Lawrence Isaacson led the Aspen Music Festival and School Band in two pieces. We just heard the Liberty Fanfare by John Williams, and before that, Declamation by Emma Lou Deemer. In a moment, we hold these truths to be self-evident. 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

July 4th, 1776. The Declaration of Independence was adopted in Philadelphia, Pennsylvania. The founding document of the United States declared the independent sovereignty of the 13 colonies and shared some of the basic principles of democracy on which our nation was established: life, liberty, and the pursuit of happiness. Now, 250 years into the existence of our country, many people are reflecting on how these principles are still reflected in our time and asking, what does our nation stand for? What is the American dream? Composer Patricia Leonard was commissioned to write a piece for this momentous 250th anniversary, and she created what she calls crypto points, or musical codes, by transforming the words dream and dreamer into musical pitches. Leonard used those sequences to create different textures and wove in a popular Irish tune from the Revolutionary War called Johnny Has Gone for a Soldier. Her goal was to reflect the vulnerability and persistence at the heart of the American dream, and to reflect on the conflict and sacrifices that have gone hand in hand with the development of the nation. This is the world premiere performance of Persistence of the Dream by Patricia Leonard. Anthony Panther leading the ensemble Rocco in concert in Houston, Texas.

New music called Persistence of the Dream by Patricia Leonard. We heard the world premiere performance from a concert in Houston, Texas. Anthony Parnther led Rocco as part of the Albert and Margaret Alkeck Foundation in concert series. Patricia Leonard was asked to write that piece in honor of the 250th anniversary of the Declaration of Independence. When she wrote that music, she reflected on the vulnerability and persistence inherent in the American dream. Leonard says her music, quote, seeks to honor the resilience of memory of those who endure separation and sacrifice, and of the American dream that continues to guide and challenge us. In a moment, what if the great emancipator is not resting in peace? 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

Imagine Abraham Lincoln so disturbed by the state of the world that he rises from the grave and wanders the streets of his town, lamenting about the tragedies of the modern world, about how his peacemaking efforts were for nothing. That's the theme of a poem written in 1914, right at the beginning of World War I, by Vachel Lindsay. It's called Abraham Lincoln Walks at Midnight. That poem made an impression on composer Florence Price, who used Lindsay's text for her cantata of the same name. We don't know exactly when Florence Price wrote this work, but we do know it didn't get its premiere until just a few years ago. And now, ensembles are reaching for this piece as they find its message as relevant as ever. Let's hear the world premiere recording. John Jetter conducting the Malmö Opera Orchestra and Chorus, with Sara Svetlicki as the featured soprano. Abraham Lincoln Walks at Midnight by Florence Price.

0: a bronzed lank man, his suit of ancient black, a famous high top hat, and plain worn shawl make him the quaint, great figure that men love, the prairie lawyer, master of us all. That's part of a poem called Abraham Lincoln Walks at Midnight, written in 1914 by Vachel Lindsay. The ghost of Abraham Lincoln wanders the streets of, presumably, Springfield, Illinois, unable to rest and burdened by the tragedies of the modern world. He's brokenhearted and grief-stricken that the world is still full of war. Composer Florence Price wrote a cantata using Lindsay's poem. We don't know when she wrote it, because like the majority of Florence Price's works, the cantata went missing and was just rediscovered in 2009. We heard the world premiere recording made just last year. John Jetter conducted the Malmö Opera Orchestra and Chorus. Sarah Svietlicki was the featured soloist. Abraham Lincoln Walks at Midnight by Florence Price. Our technical director here at PT is Craig Thorson. Gene Barron is our technical producer. Our director of media production and operations is Elizabeth Iverson. The senior director of media operations for APM is Josh Kubasta. We had engineering help this week from Michael DeMarc and Josh Savageau. I'm Valerie Kaler. 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

0: And this is Weekend Edition from NPR News, where BJ Lederman does our theme music. I'm Scott Simon.
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0: That's Leah Lethon from Outside the Box with Beautiful Day. You're listening to the Children's Hour, and I'm Katie Stone. I am so happy to be with everyone today on the show, including all of you out in listener land and all of these kids on Zoom. Hello, everyone.
1: Hello.
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0: Well, I'm so delighted everybody's with us today. Thank you for being here. And on the show today, we've got Kid Pan Alley, and they are famous for writing songs with kids, classrooms of kids, schools of kids. We're going to learn a lot more about it. And I think we're going to be writing a song together today. Stick with us. This is the Children's Hour, and this is Kid Pan Alley.

0: what I tell you, man.
1: That's a little sampler of Kid Pan Alley right here on the Children's Hour. That one that you just heard was featuring Vance Gilbert. It's called Best Friends, and it's the title track from that release. I Always Come Back for More was Ellis Paul. And the one before that, I Don't Know, was from Tidal Wave of Song. You're listening to the Children's Hour, and today on the show, we are delighted to have some of the world's most prolific songwriters of all time, Kid Pan Alley's Paul and Cheryl Reisler. Welcome to the Children's Hour.
2: Well, thanks so much.
1: You have written more than 2,500 songs with over 30,000 children. And well, we're kids here on the Children's Hour, and I think we want to know what you do.
2: Well, we've written a lot of songs since, I guess, we put that on our website. We've written about 2,700 songs with about 70,000 children now. So it's a lot of songs. We started Kid Pan Alley 22 years ago, or almost 23 years ago now. We've written songs about every imaginable thing, from love songs to bilingual songs, to songs about the earth. And there's just a song about every imaginable thing now.
1: Wow. You've written a lot of works, but you've also published a lot of CDs, and you've even been nominated for a Grammy. And we want to play your music today on the show, but we wonder if you'll kind of take us through a little maybe exercise of what you do.
2: Sure. We'll take a song that is from one of our albums. It's a song called Skin. It's from our album, One Little Song Can Change the World, which is all songs about things with character. It's a song I wrote with kids down in Elkin, North Carolina. And I asked them, what do you want to, you know, we go in and say, what do you want to write about today? And they wanted to write about racism. And they wrote this beautiful song about skin. I want to know who you are. Don't want to judge you by your car. Do you speak the truth? Can you sing like Ray? I want to hear what you have to say. Skin, it can be pretty thin. Skin, it's just the suit you're in. And I think I'll play a little bit of it. And what we'll do is we'll write a bridge for it. Now, that's a different section than is here already. So in other words, the bridge is going to be a contrasting section. We have verses and choruses here. The verse has different words each time. That's where we tell the story. The chorus has the same words each time. That's where we give kind of the overview. And the bridge is just a different section that connects two choruses together. It only happens once. It's usually short. But I'll play a little bit of Skin here for you, and so you can hear what it sounds like.

Oh, and this is the bridge part. Okay, okay. Let's hear the original song. This is coming off of a CD called One Little Song Can Change the World. And it can.

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0: 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You heard Poddington Bear over the break, and before the break, Kid Pan Alley, right here on the Children's Hour. The CD is called One Little Song Can Change the World. That's the Skins song. And we're here with Cheryl and Paul Reisler from Kid Pan Alley and all our crew. And you say you want us to write a bridge for that song? What?
2: Well, I just wanted to give you all an idea of how we work in Kid Pan Alley. I mean, that song's pretty complete, but we'll write a short bridge so you can get an idea of how to write songs a little bit, because I see some really good songwriters out there in my screen. So a bridge is a different section, and it just connects two things together, just like a bridge over the river. I would go between two choruses at the end. So if we were saying something totally different, like, you know, here we're talking, someone saying, oh, you know, I want to know what's in your heart. I have a dream. Maybe this is where we say something like, well, we should all accept each other or something like that. What do you guys think? Who's got an idea for me?
3: One of the things that I think about this song that's nice is that it lets us know that in a way, even though we may look different, we're all really the same. And we can all share a sense of love for each other, which is one of the most important things to do. And it lets us know to always be kind. So it's always important to keep that in mind in our day-to-day life. And I think it's a great thing to write about.
2: Well, you just wrote the bridge there, pretty much. You had a lot of ideas. And if anybody else has anything they want to add to it there, we're just getting ideas, and then we'll write the bridge. But you gave us a ton of stuff there, Amadeus. That's fantastic. Who else has an idea there?
0: Well, what about the idea of, like, everybody has a skin? Like, birds have skin. Snakes have skin.
2: Oh, that could be kind of cool. You know, birds and snakes, they have their own skin. We love them in the suit that they're in. Something like that. That's really cool also. Okay. And any of you kids have another idea?
4: Well, you have to, like, treat people with respect, because not only is that disrespecting them, but it's, like, still saying that they're different, and that's, like, a bad thing.
2: Yeah, so we got to treat them with respect, and even though we're different, we're all the same. So I think we have three directions we could go in. So let's decide. One is we got to treat people with respect, because even though we're different, we're all the same. Another direction could be everything has a skin, birds and snakes. It's just the suit they're in. Or we got to always be kind in our day-to-day life. So let's vote one. You get one vote, but when you vote, put your hand on your forehead, so we can see what you're voting for. And so I'm going to call them out, or Cheryl's going to call them out one at a time here.
5: How many want the bridge to start with everything has a skin, birds and snakes?
2: One, two, three, four, five.
5: How many would like the bridge to start with treat everyone with the same respect?
2: Hold them up there. One, two, three. Okay.
5: And the last one. How many would like it to start with, gotta always be kind in our day-to-day life?
2: Okay, it was the first one.
6: I know.
2: Yeah, everyone has a skin, birds and snakes, and I want to rhyme with skin, birds and snakes, and all the...
7: How about chameleon?
0: Ooh, I love how they change their skin.
6: Oh,
2: birds and snakes and chameleons.
0: We're writing a bridge to a song with Kid Pan Alley. It's kind of like the work that they do in schools all over the country, working with schools and kids and students to write a song collaboratively together. They have just written so many songs, over 2,500 of them. But you can hear some of their work on releases that they've made. We've got links at childrenshour.org. Look for this episode, Kid Pan Alley. But their songs often reflect what's going on in the world in a way. And the latest release is no exception. It's called Maybe By Next Year. 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

0: 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Our guests are Paul and Cheryl Reisler from Kid Pan Alley, and we just wrote the lyrics to a bridge to a song right here on the Children's Hour.
1: Excellent. Excellent. Okay, now we got to come up with a little music for it. So who can read the first line for me? Go ahead there, Anahi.
2: Everyone has a skin, birds and snakes and those shape-shifting chameleons.
1: Everything has a skin, birds and snakes and those shape-shifting chameleons. So what were we clapping there? We were clapping, it starts with an R.
2: Is it syllables?
1: Well, not quite. I mean, we were clapping syllables, but if we just clap syllables, we would go, everyone has a skin. Some of the ones are longer and some are shorter. It's a musical term. It's called rhythm. And so when we speak in rhythm. We don't make every syllable the same length, but rather we have rhythm.
3: The interesting thing is when we speak, we actually speak, our voice goes up and down. It's different pitches. Everyone has skin, birds and snakes, and those shape-shifting chameleons. You notice how on chameleons, our voice kind of went up. Chameleons. The same thing happens when we think about a melody. It's really just expanding the distance in the speech when we sing different notes. So this is where Paul always asks his famous question. Who wants to sing? Some people are smiling. They're thinking about it. All right. Because this is a bridge, Paul and I are going to sing the chorus, which is right here, this part, first. And then you're going to come in and sing this part.
1: Just sing the first line, I think.
3: All right, just sing the first line. We'll get you a prep. Here we go.
1: Three, four.

0: And so now you have actually helped us make this song a more complete song. It now has a verse, a chorus, a verse, another chorus, and now a bridge.
1: You're listening to the Children's Hour. Our guests on the show today are from Kid Pan Alley. For over 20 years, they've been making music with kids, original songs, and we just wrote a bridge right here on the Children's Hour. We're going to play some of their music. This is from their CD, Maybe By Next Year, right here on the Children's Hour.

0: That's Fox and Branch, the title track from their release called Take Time in Life. 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Look for this episode, Kid Pan Alley. We've got more with our guests coming up. Stick with us.
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0: All right, let's try it. 1, 2, 3, 4. I wonder who's outside my door. Again, 1, 2, 3, 4. I wonder who's outside my door. Okay, rest a bit. This time, count and slap your thighs and beat your chest. All right. 1, 2, 3, 4. I wonder who's outside my door. 1, 2, 3, 4. I wonder who's outside my door again. 1, 2, 3, 4. I wonder who's outside my door. Okay. Try counting and slapping your thighs and tapping your knees so you'll be going forward. All right. 1, 2, 3, 4. I wonder who's outside my door. 1, 2, 3, 4. I wonder who's outside my door again. 1, 2, 3, 4. I wonder who's outside my door. 1, 2, 3, 4. I wonder who's outside my door. Now let's whisper our counts and just snap our fingers as we whisper, but have a whispering tone like this. 1, 2, 3, 4. Let's try it. 1, 2, 3, 4. I wonder who's outside my door. 1, 2, 3, 4. I wonder who's outside my door. Again. 1, 2, 3, 4. I wonder who's outside my door.
1: That's the one and only Ella Jenkins from a release released long ago, Growing Up with Ella Jenkins, Rhythms, Songs, and Rhymes. You're listening to the Children's Hour. I'm Katie Stone. With us today on the show is Cheryl and Paul Reisler from Kid Pan Alley. And the kids have some questions for you.
2: What inspired you to start making music?
3: Well, I mean, I've been making music my whole life. I started writing songs when I was about 5 years old, but I had a pretty long career as a musician. I started a band called Trapezoid when I was 25, and that lasted for over 20 years, and we toured all over the world and made lots of records. And Cheryl and I live in a very small rural community in Virginia. One of our good friends was organizing an interdisciplinary residency at our local elementary school. We only have one elementary school in the county. And she asked me if I'd do music with the kids. And I thought, well, I don't want to be teaching them some song. I like creating stuff, not recreating it. And I said, well, I'll do it if we can, if I can write songs with them. Let's see how that goes. And so that's what we did. And the first day I went in there, I had all these plans. And in the first 5 minutes, I threw away all my plans. And we wrote five songs the first day. And it just kind of went from there. We wrote 60 songs in 3 weeks there, and everyone wanted copies of the songs. And I got this idea to get all the different musicians in our community together and make a record of those songs. And we recorded about 19 of those songs. That album came out, and then the conductor of the Nashville Chamber Orchestra heard it and decided they wanted to do an album with us. And so we went to Nashville, and we wrote about 60 songs in Nashville. And we recorded them with orchestra and a lot of very famous artists like Amy Grant and Delbert McClinton, Kix Brooks of Brooks and Dunn. So we had all these great singers singing songs we wrote with kids, just like you guys. And that album did pretty well. We got a Grammy nomination for one of the songs, and that sort of put us on the map. And so we've been going nonstop writing songs. I'm writing songs pretty much every day with kids during the week. We're in schools all over the country, and we're having a blast because kids are so much fun to write songs with.
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3: I seem to like to write songs about lots of different things. I don't like to repeat myself so much, and one of the things I love to do is do things that I learn by every song. I learn something in every song. So if we're writing about different things, whatever we're writing about that day is my favorite thing in the moment. And actually, that's part of being a good songwriter, is being in the moment and listening to what's going on in the room and getting excited about it. And I like to write different things. You know, I've written a full-length piece for orchestra and narrator. I've written two musicals, with some of the songs.

0: songs or Kid Pan Alley songs. So all these things are ways you learn. You learn to tell stories through music. And so that's the great thing about a musical. You're telling a story in music.
1: We only have a little bit of time left with Kid Pan Alley today on the Children's Hour. And I just wanted to know if you wanted to leave kids in our audience with a parting thought about the work you do and what really you want kids to know, what would that be?
0: I think that our mission is to inspire kids to be creators of their own culture and to reinvigorate creativity as a core value. And what we want them to know is they can be creative. They don't have to be employed by one of the three major record companies to write a song. Kids can write songs that are every bit as good. So we want you to know it's not even writing songs, it's the creative process. No matter what you're doing, is to approach it creatively, to really be there and listen for what it's telling you and to shape it and give it, create your own culture instead of buying your own culture or buying someone else's culture. And that's what we want you to know and what we want you to remember. You can do it.
2: I think what I would want each of you, especially those of you with us today, to know is your voice is important. And how you feel and how you think has a place. And whether it's in a song or a picture, a poem, or just even your smile, just know how important you are and what a great difference you make in this world.
1: That's Cheryl Roessler and Paul Roessler. And you can find out a whole lot more about them. We've been playing music all day today on the Children's Hour from Kid Pan Alley. Lots of releases are available. These songs were written in collaboration with more than 70,000 children over the years. A pretty amazing accomplishment. Thank you so much for being with us on the Children's Hour.
0: Oh, well, thank you.

That's Natalia from Cuando Era Pequeña. And you're listening to the Children's Hour. I'm Katie Stone. We're almost out of time. We really enjoyed our time with Kid Pan Alley. We've got a learning guide with this episode, pictures and links at childrenshour.org. Look for Kid Pan Alley. We're going to go out with one last song from Kid Pan Alley's tidal wave of song. This is Chocolate States of America. We'll catch you next time.

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0: Still to come on the Arts Hour with me, Nikki Baady. Musical royalty in the shape of American star and singer Chaka Khan. My conversation with Rohan Kanewade, a fresh voice in Indian cinema. And we hear from the American writer Siri Hustved about how she chose to write about grief.
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2: 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salmon canneries, from the bad old days of the king crab boom to 21st century boats and state-of-the-art fish processing plants, the history of Kodiak is a story of people who went down to the sea in 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

0: 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My name's Weatherly. I'll be taking us through the 12 o'clock hour, though really it's a lot of the news stuff that I just queue up for y'all to listen to. It's a beautiful overcast day here in Kodiak, about 48 degrees. It's a little foggy. We'll get more into the weather during the Island Messenger, but coming up we have some NPR, and then we have the weekly wrap, Island Messenger, and the fisheries report. And finally, at the very end, if we have time, I'll play a few tunes for you guys to round out the 12 o'clock hour. But here is NPR.
1: Live from NPR News in Washington, I'm Janine Herbst. Huge crowds attended one of a series of funeral ceremonies today for Iran's supreme leader who was killed by U.S.-Israeli airstrikes in February. A spokesperson for the funeral preparation says it was delayed this long because of the war. NPR's Hadil El-Shalchi has more.
2: Iranian state media showed massive crowds at the Imam Khomeini Grand Musalla, a large prayer complex where the casket of Ayatollah Ali Khamenei was displayed draped with the Iranian flag. Recitations from the Quran echoed through the space, as well as chants of death to America and death to Israel. Some carried signs that said, kill Trump. The funeral comes during a fragile on-again, off-again ceasefire between the U.S., Israel, and Iran. U.S. and Iranian negotiators met separately this week with mediators from Qatar and Pakistan. The Strait of Hormuz continues to be a flashpoint in the talks, and the pivotal waterway remains Iran's strongest bargaining chip. Hadil El-Shalchi, NPR News, Istanbul.
1: 4th of July celebrations are getting underway in cities and towns across the country today, but a dangerous heat wave is forcing schedule changes, prompting some cancellations and raising concerns about heat-related illnesses. NPR's Brian Mann has more.
3: For a lot of Americans, like 8-year-old Logan Longsworth from New Jersey, this holiday is just about having fun.
4: How I'm going to be celebrating the 4th of July is I'm going to light some firecrackers and stuff like that, and we also saw the Statue of Liberty.
3: But people in much of the country are facing dangerous heat. An Independence Day parade scheduled for today in Washington, D.C. was canceled. Many events have been rescheduled to start later to avoid the hottest part of the day. Fireworks have been banned in parts of the country because of high wildfire risk. Officials are warning the public to take lots of precautions, limit your time outdoors, bring water, and stay in the shade whenever you can. Brian Mann, NPR News, New York.
1: President Trump is scheduled to speak on the National Mall tonight. Researchers at an environmental nonprofit say the number of days with dangerously humid heat have doubled globally since the 1970s. Authors of a new analysis say that combination is creating a worldwide public health risk. Sarah Fentham of member station St. Louis Public Radio has more.
5: Scientists at the advocacy group Climate Central studied the weather of nearly 1,000 cities over the last 50 years, taking humidity into account as well as air temperature. They say the number of days with dangerous heat and humidity grew from an average of 10 to 23 per year. Caitlin Trudeau is an applied climate scientist with the group. She says when humidity goes up, people can't sweat enough to get cool.
6: And so what it does is it basically just gets trapped inside your body, and it leads to all kinds of problems and gets deadly really quickly.
5: In the United States, the trend is most pronounced in parts of the South, Southeast, and Midwest. For NPR News, I'm Sarah Fentham in St. Louis.
1: You're listening to NPR News in Washington. Serena Williams has withdrawn from the doubles competition with her sister Venus at Wimbledon because of a knee injury. The 44-year-old injured it during the first set of the singles match Tuesday against Maya Joint, but was hoping to be able to play in the doubles with her sister. She says on Instagram she's heartbroken to have to withdraw. They were scheduled to play today in a Grand Slam doubles match for the first time since 2022. Some beer drinkers in Wisconsin are spending the holiday weekend saying what may be goodbye to an iconic brand, Schlitz. Chuck Kornbach has more.
7: Milwaukee-based Schlitz Brewing Company disappeared in a corporate takeover more than four decades ago. Pabst later brewed Schlitz, but recently halted production. However, a smaller Wisconsin brewer received permission to make a limited batch of Schlitz using a 1948 recipe. As he drank a glass, Rudolf Kraus Sr. praised the beer.
8: It's crisper, it's a little lighter, and the flavor just is, it pops more to me.
7: The beer is only available this weekend at Old World Wisconsin, an historic site that helps preserve the state's long history of beer making. For NPR News, I'm Chuck Quernbach in Eagle, Wisconsin.
1: The Men's Soccer World Cup Round of 16 continues today. Earlier, Morocco beat Canada this afternoon, 3-0, and later today, Paraguay takes on France. Now, the winners advance to the quarterfinals. The knockout stage continues through Tuesday as teams battle for a spot in the final eight. I'm Janine Herbst, NPR News in Washington.
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10: Ang NPR Balita ay hatid sa inyo ng Providence Kodiak Island Counseling Center. Para sa kaukulang impormasyon tungkol sa aming mga serbisyo, tumawag lamang sa 481-2400.
11: Hello and welcome to the KMXT Weekly Wrap, where we go over this week's news from Alaska's Emerald Isle. I'm your host, Catherine Irving. On this week's recap, a new study finds that puffin numbers are going down on the Kodiak Archipelago.
12: These species are really part of the identity, I think, of the Kodiak Archipelago.
11: More about that story later, but first...
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11: First up, Kodiak residents will notice significant changes at the Alaska Airlines terminal at the Benny Benson State Airport this summer. The company plans to demolish the current airport building and temporarily move all local operations to their nearby cargo office. Marilyn Romano is Alaska Airlines Regional Vice President for Alaska. She says the final design for Kodiak's airport is almost complete, and then work can begin on a new building starting next month.
14: We're putting the last final touches on all of those plans, with the plan to be to start moving our operation out of the current building into the building next door that we have leased, so that we can actually start on the demolition and rebuilding of the Kodiak terminal.
11: Alaska Airlines started leasing the building next door to the airport in 2024 to house its cargo operations. The 1.2-acre lot is owned by Kodiak Hangar LLC. Romano expects all of the company's operations will move over to that leased building in September.
14: We've got to get that space fitted out to be a passenger terminal as well as cargo. So that'll all happen within that building, which should not disrupt guests coming in and out of the current terminal.
11: The current passenger terminal was remodeled about 10 years ago, but residents and visitors alike have complained about the congestion in the airport from baggage claim through the TSA security area. In 2024, Kodiak's Benny Benson State Airport saw 86,000 passengers board Alaska Airlines planes, compared to 2.7 million at the Ted Stevens Anchorage International Airport. That's according to data from the Federal Aviation Administration. Based on the latest design from this month, Romana says the new airport will help address congestion issues while being built within the existing building's footprint.
14: Right now, the way that it's designed, I believe we are going to be able to use the whole space on one level, because I think our long-term plan is to keep the building next door for cargo.
11: Kodiak's airport is the first one slated for upgrades out of a group of 13 that Alaska Airlines owns and operates across rural areas of the state. Romano estimates the company will spend $70 million to update its terminals around Alaska. She says travelers in Kodiak may notice increased activity around the airport starting in late July, but that should not interfere with the three daily flights going from Kodiak to Anchorage and back during the summer months.

0: Hello and welcome to the KMXT Weekly Wrap, where we go over this week's news from Alaska's Emerald Isle. I'm your host, Catherine Irving. On this week's recap, a new study finds that puffin numbers are going down on the Kodiak Archipelago.
1: Are really part of the identity, I think, of the Kodiak Archipelago.
0: More about that story later, but first...
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0: First up, Kodiak residents will notice significant changes at the Alaska Airlines terminal at the Benny Benson State Airport this summer. The company plans to demolish the current airport building and temporarily move all local operations to their nearby cargo office. Marilyn Romano is Alaska Airlines Regional Vice President for Alaska. She says the final design for Kodiak's airport is almost complete, and then work can begin on a new building starting next month.
3: We're putting the last final touches on all of those plans, with the plan to be to start moving our operation out of the current building into the building next door that we have leased, so that we can actually start on the demolition and rebuilding of the Kodiak terminal.
0: Alaska Airlines started leasing the building next door to the airport in 2024 to house its cargo operations. The 1.2-acre lot is owned by Kodiak Hangar LLC. Romano expects all of the company's operations will move over to that leased building in September.
3: We've got to get that space fitted out to be a passenger terminal as well as cargo. So that'll all happen within that building, which should not disrupt guests coming in and out of the current terminal.
0: The current passenger terminal was remodeled about 10 years ago, but residents and visitors alike have complained about the congestion in the airport from baggage claim through the TSA security area. In 2024, Kodiak's Benny Benson State Airport saw 86,000 passengers board Alaska Airlines planes, compared to 2.7 million at the Ted Stevens Anchorage International Airport. That's according to data from the Federal Aviation Administration. Based on the latest design from this month, Romana says the new airport will help address congestion issues while being built within the existing building's footprint.
3: Right now, the way that it's designed, I believe we are going to be able to use the whole space on one level, because I think our long-term plan is to keep the building next door for cargo.
0: Kodiak's airport is the first one slated for upgrades out of a group of 13 that Alaska Airlines owns and operates across rural areas of the state. Romano estimates the company will spend $70 million to update its terminals around Alaska. She says travelers in Kodiak may notice increased activity around the airport starting in late July, but that should not interfere with the 3 daily flights going from Kodiak to Anchorage and back during the summer months.

0: Next up, the Buskin River and the surrounding waters, about 4 miles south of Kodiak, closed to subsistence, sport, and commercial fishing for sockeye salmon on Wednesday, June 24th. That's according to an advisory announcement the Alaska Department of Fish and Game published on Monday, June 22nd. At the same time, the Federal Subsistence Board also announced a sockeye salmon fishing closure for all users in Women's Bay starting on that Wednesday. Both closures will last through July 15th, which is the last day of the state's subsistence fishery for sockeye this year. Mark Witteveen is the Assistant Area Manager for Sportfish at Fish and Game's Kodiak office. He says it's unlikely the sport fishery will reopen for sockeye, especially since the Buskin Weir is closing down early at the end of June.
1: Something pretty exciting would have to happen. We kind of act more conservatively when we have less information, and certainly not having a weir is less information.
0: The closures span from the southernmost tip of Near Island in the north to Cliff Point in the south, and include all of Women's Bay. Both announcements cited low numbers of sockeye salmon passing through the Buskin Lake Weir as the reason for the closures. As of Sunday, June 21st, only 916 sockeye had passed through the weir, compared to more than 5,000 fish at the same time last year. Here's Witteveen again.
1: The biological escapement goal is 5,000 to 8,000 fish. And we don't expect to make that.
0: He said that these low sockeye numbers are not entirely unsurprising based on forecast data from previous runs. The Buskin last closed to summer salmon fishing in 2023 and 2021. According to the Federal Subsistence Board announcement, the subsistence fishery could be reopened before July 15th if the run looks likely to hit its escapement goal. Next up, Kodiak College is getting closer to naming its next director after narrowing the applicant pool down to 3 finalists. Each of the 3 candidates have at least a decade of experience in higher education, and they all visited Kodiak from the lower 48 this week. The college's most recent director, Jaselyn Keyes, transitioned to her new job with the University of Alaska Anchorage last month after 6 years with Kodiak College. Since Keyes' departure, Jackie Kaysen, an English professor with more than 2 decades of experience at UAA, has been leading the college as interim director. Now, Kodiak College's director search committee is considering 3 finalists to oversee all campus operations going forward. They are Matthew Hisrich, the Data and Programs Operations Coordinator at a small liberal arts college in Ohio, where he and his family currently live. Before that, he was the Dean and Vice President of a seminary in Richmond, Indiana. He has roughly 10 years of experience in leading college programs. Sam Hurt is the Interim Provost at Southern Virginia University in Buena Vista, Virginia. He's worked and taught at the liberal arts college for Latter-day Saints for the last decade. Before that, he was an online and visiting instructor at various universities for several years. And Eric Fortune, the Assistant Vice President of Administration at a state community college in New York. He's taught and worked at the SUNY Westchester Community College for the last 11 years. Before that, he was a budget analyst for multiple years in Maryland and Washington, D.C. All 3 finalists were in Kodiak this week to participate in community forums. The one-hour forums were held at the college's campus center from 5 p.m. to 6 p.m. Tuesday through Thursday. Next up, federal fisheries managers have instituted new regulations for charter halibut fishing in southeast and south central Alaska this year. Anglers charter fishing in these regions must have a charter halibut stamp in order to keep their catch. The stamp costs $20 per day, and the money will go to a nonprofit called the Recreational Quota Entity. According to the National Oceanic and Atmospheric Administration, charter boat operators are the ones in charge of buying the stamps. David Ardinger, who asked to be referred to as Captain Dave, is the owner and operator of Fish and Chips Charters in Kodiak. He says he wishes it was on the angler to buy the halibut stamp, which is the case for the king salmon stamp, but he's not against the stamp in general.
2: It's a good idea, the idea of a halibut stamp, because they're going to use the money to buy commercial IFQs.
0: By buying individual fishing quotas, or IFQs, from the commercial fishing industry, the recreational quota entity will ultimately up the number of halibut that charter boats can harvest. But Captain Dave says it's a small fix for a larger problem. Pacific halibut abundance has been dropping over the past few years. Last year's catch was down 16% from the year before, which was already the lowest on record in over a century. The International Pacific Halibut Commission set the total limit for fishermen in all sectors across the West Coast at 29.3 million pounds for this year, down from 41 million pounds 4 years ago. Captain Dave says this hurts the individual quotas for commercial fishermen.
2: So every year that they notice that there's less halibut, they take away from the commercial fishermen their IFQs. I have a friend that had at one time 85,000 pounds. You know what today his 85,000 pounds is? 16,000 pounds.
0: That means the piece of the pie commercial and charter fishermen are able to catch, even with the halibut stamps, is getting smaller. Fishery scientists haven't been able to pinpoint the exact cause of the halibut decline, but they think climate change and overfishing have played a part. Trawling is also central to the conversation about halibut. The industry has faced fierce critique from commercial and recreational fishermen for its bycatch of halibut and other species. This year, trawlers are allowed to take nearly 4 million pounds of halibut as bycatch in the Gulf of Alaska. Charter boats are allowed to catch less than half that amount in the same area. Captain Dave says that as long as halibut stocks continue to decline, buying out quotas from the commercial fishing sector is just kicking the can down the road.
2: Are we fixing the problem? No, we're not fixing the problem. Are we addressing the problem? No. Are we talking about the problem? No, we're not.
0: As of last year, halibut regulations for the South Central region also prohibit charter boat fishermen from retaining halibut on all Wednesdays or on Tuesdays between June 2nd and August 25th. Last up, puffins are one of Alaska's most recognizable seabirds. Their colorful faces adorn t-shirts, hats, tote bags, you name it. But according to a study published this month, the birds' numbers are plummeting on the Kodiak Archipelago. As KMXT reports, the study's authors hope their research can inform conservation decisions both locally and nationally. Katie Stoner is the lead author of the study and a marine ornithologist at Oregon State University. But the iconic birds are struggling across their range. On the west coast of the U.S., there are two species of puffin, horned and tufted. In the lower 48, tufted puffin numbers have dropped by as much as 90% since the early 1900s. Not much is known about their horned puffin cousins, but scientists think their population is also in decline. The U.S. Fish and Wildlife Service chose not to list them as threatened or endangered in 2020. Stoner says that the number of puffins in the Gulf of Alaska played a part in Fish and Wildlife's determination. The Gulf population accounted for nearly 40% of all breeding tufted puffins in North America.
3: The population within the Gulf of Alaska was considered to be stable in that assessment. However, the assessment was only informed by data from a few colonies in the region.
0: Studies in Prince William Sound and Cook Inlet have shown that puffins in the Gulf might be struggling more than the datasets used for the 2020 assessment might have led on. To see if the same was true in Kodiak, Stoner reviewed data on the archipelago's puffins going back to the 1970s.
3: Since we had this data that hadn't been included in that status assessment, we wanted to use it to see if our findings sort of aligned.
0: One of the study's co-authors, Fish and Wildlife Service wildlife biologist Robin Corcoran, collected over 11 years of that survey data for both tufted and horned puffins when she worked at the Kodiak National Wildlife Refuge. Corcoran was in Kodiak for more than 15 years until leaving her refuge job in the fall of 2024.
4: So the refuge at the time had a vessel, and we would go around the archipelago, and we would conduct the surveys from a small skiff that we trailered behind the bigger boat.
0: Driving along straight lines called transects, Corcoran and her team would count the number of puffins they could see within a certain distance around the island. Stoner classified this as at-sea data, and she also compiled data from surveys of the archipelago's breeding colonies, which she called colony data. She used that data to generate a model estimating the populations of horned and tufted puffins over time, both at breeding colonies and at sea.
3: For tufted puffins within the Kodiak Archipelago, we found from the colony data that from 1975 to 2021, tufted puffins declined by 88%. And from the at-sea data, we found declines of 50%.
0: For horned puffins, Stoner found a 67% drop at colonies and a 22% drop at sea. She says she's not sure yet why there were such big differences between the colony and at sea numbers, but she says the results are concerning.
3: With this new information, it kind of contradicts the fact that the population was classified as stable within the species status assessment.
0: Stoner is still working to figure out why the Gulf is seeing such a big drop, when other places in Alaska, like the Aleutians, are actually seeing their puffin numbers go up. She says the main cause is likely climate change and marine heat waves, which have been stronger in the Gulf than elsewhere in Alaska. Corcoran says another factor is bycatch.
4: Some people set them, they set them right on the colonies.
0: As part of the study, Stoner mapped out places that have high puffin concentrations across the archipelago.
3: This could inform management in terms of targeting it in areas where puffins are really abundant, so where we want less puffins to be bycaught. Some other examples could be potential aquaculture, especially where it may occur near colonies. Maybe that's not the best location for an aquaculture facility.
0: Puffins are not currently being reconsidered for listing under the Endangered Species Act, but if they were to be in the future, Corcoran says she wouldn't be surprised. Reporting in Kodiak, I'm Catherine Irving.
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0: If you enjoy this podcast, make sure to subscribe to us on Spotify. Our staff put together KMXT's stories every week to help you keep up to date on the archipelago's latest news. And that's it for this week's edition of the KMXT Weekly Wrap. Again, I'm your host, Catherine Irving. We're taking a break next week for the 4th of July, but we'll be back after that. Thanks for tuning in.
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0: Welcome to the Island Messenger. There we go. Now I can hear myself. Let's see. I do have a personal message today. It's kind of PSA, kind of a personal message. Well, we'll see here. So Craig Dagan is looking for a tuxedo to borrow this month. He's hoping that someone is willing to let him borrow one. They think that he is a 44R. If you think you might have a tuxedo that you'd be willing to lend a community member, please text or call Craig at 626-833-0348. Dang, I feel like the music's really loud. Okay, for the weather today, let's see. It is going to be raining with a high near 50, southeast wind 10 to 15 miles per hour with gusts as high as 20. Chance of precipitation is 100%. Yep. Yep, I looked outside. It is raining. Tonight, a chance of rain, cloudy with a low around 46, east wind 5 to 10 miles per hour, and the chance of precipitation is 40%. On Sunday, rain is likely, mostly cloudy with a high near 53, north wind 5 to 10 miles per hour, and the chance of precipitation is 60%. Let's see. Today is Saturday, July 4th, 2026. The sun rose today at 5:18 a.m. and will set tonight at 11:11 p.m., giving us about 17 hours and 54 minutes of daylight, meaning we've lost 1 minute and 52 seconds. The sun will rise tomorrow at 5:19 a.m. The record high for temperature was 78 degrees Fahrenheit in 1999, and the record low was 38 degrees Fahrenheit in 1938 and 1971. Over to the marine forecast. Let's see. The synopsis for the North Gulf Coast, Kodiak Island waters, and Cook Inlet. A 1,010 millibar low enters the Gulf, 80 nautical miles southwest of Kodiak City by Saturday afternoon, and moves to 100 nautical miles southeast of Kodiak City at 1,010 millibars by Sunday afternoon. I feel like I just read the same thing twice, but okay. The low continues to 280 nautical miles southwest of Sitka at 1,006 millibars by Monday morning. Let's see here. Marmot Island to Sitkanak out to 15 nautical miles. There's a small craft advisory tonight. Today, there's a south wind of 20 knots with seas at 5 feet and rain. Tonight, a west wind of 25 knots north of Dangerous Cape, south wind 20 knots in the evening, becoming variable of 10 knots with seas at 5 feet. And Sunday, northwest wind of 15 knots with seas at 4 feet. Marmot Island to Sitkanak from 15 to 85 nautical miles. Today, there's a south wind of 20 knots with seas at 6 feet and rain. Tonight, southwest wind of 20 knots with seas at 7 feet, and tomorrow, west wind of 20 knots except north 15 knots. West wind 20 knots except north of 15 knots north of Dangerous Cape, seas at 6 feet. In Chiniak Bay, today there's a variable wind less than 10 knots in the morning, becoming southeast of 20 knots, seas at 4 feet, and rain. Tonight, southeast wind at 20 knots, becoming east of 10 knots after midnight, seas at 4 feet. And tomorrow, north wind of 10 knots, increasing to 15 knots in the afternoon, with seas at 3 feet and rain. So, Chiniak. Nope, that was Marmot Bay. There we go. And finally, for the Shelikof Strait, today there's a southwest wind of 15 knots becoming northeast in the afternoon, with seas at 3 feet and rain. Tonight, a northeast wind of 20 knots with seas at 4 feet. And tomorrow, a north wind of 20 knots with seas at 5 feet. Looking at the... Looking at the tide tables today... we have a high tide this evening here in Kodiak at 6:04 p.m. of 6.9 feet. A low tide. A low tide of 2.35 feet at 11:35 p.m. and a high tide early tomorrow morning at 5:28 a.m. of 7.5 feet. Over in the west side in Larsen Bay, we have a high tide at 6:27 p.m. of 13.36 feet, a low tide at 12:25 a.m. tomorrow morning of 2.9 feet, and then a high tide still early in the morning, 6:10 a.m. tomorrow of 12.84 feet. The tides didn't really line up with the show today. It was a little weird. I had to go way into the morning tomorrow. Okay. I have an announcement to play from the Alaska Department of Fish and Game, and then we will get into community announcements.
1: This is the Alaska Department of Fish and Game with Kodiak Commercial Salmon Fishery Advisory Announcement number 13. This announcement was issued at 10 a.m. July 3rd. There will be a 72-hour extension to the current commercial salmon fishing period from 9 p.m. Friday, July 3rd to 9 p.m. Monday, July 6th in the Outer Ayakulik section of the Southwest Kodiak District. There will be a 57-hour commercial salmon fishing period from noon Monday, July 6th to 9 p.m. Wednesday, July 8th in the following areas: the Northwest Kodiak District, the Northeast Kodiak District, except the Buskin River section will remain closed, the East Side Kodiak District, the Afognak District, except the Duck Bay, Iziut Bay, Inner Katoy, and Outer Katoy Bay sections remain closed, and the Mainland District. The Fowl Bay Special Harvest Area will close to commercial salmon fishing at 9 p.m. Wednesday, July 8th. Fishermen are reminded that in the Kodiak area, including the Mainland District, until further notice, Chinook salmon 28 inches or greater in length may not be retained by purse gear in the commercial fishery and must be returned to the water unharmed. Closed water adjustments. Closed waters for Saltry Creek, stream number 259415, are normal closed waters as described in regulation from noon Monday, July 6th to 9 p.m. Wednesday, July 8th. Closed waters are reduced in Fowl Bay to the stream terminus at Hidden Lake Creek, stream number 251406, until 9 p.m. Wednesday, July 8th. Concerning the North Shelikof Strait fishery, short notice in-period closures may occur for seine fisheries in the seaward zones of the North Shelikof Strait area, including the Cape Igvac section, as designated in the North Shelikof Strait Sockeye Salmon Management Plan. Closure announcements may occur at 8:30 a.m., 10 a.m., noon, 2 p.m., 5 p.m., or 8 p.m. on VHF Channel 6. As previously announced, the following areas remain open until further notice: the Spiriton Bay Special Harvest Area, Telrod Cove. Other closed waters are shown on the Kodiak Area Salmon Statistical Chart and detailed in the Commercial Salmon Fishing Regulations. Statistical charts, harvest strategies, and commercial salmon fishing regulations are available at the Kodiak Fish and Game Office. Recent salmon fishery information may be obtained by calling the department's 24-hour recorder phone at 486-4559.
2: Press 1 for...
0: Alrighty, let me get that music back up for our community announcements. Here we go. Let's see here. A reminder that the Kodiak Island Borough School District is putting on their free summer meals program this summer. No cost, no sign up. You just show up to the Kodiak High School Commons Monday through Friday until August 14th. Breakfast is from 8 a.m. to 9 a.m. and lunch is from 11:30 to 1 o'clock. If you have any questions, you can call them at 907-486-7448. Again, that is at the Kodiak High School Commons. Let's see. The Kodiak Job Center is hosting a career club. Are you on the hunt for a job and don't know where to stop? You can start. Don't know where to start. Oh my gosh. Are you on the hunt for a job and don't know where to start? You can stop by the Kodiak Job Center for Career Club. It's hosted every third Wednesday from 2:45 to 4:30 p.m. at the Kodiak Job Center at 211 Mission Road, room 103. You can get help with actually finding the jobs, computer and internet access, resume writing, practicing for interviews, and any sort of work prep training and tests. So, like, one of the things is work typing skills, so that's very handy. Let's see here. The Kodiak Public Library schedule for the week of July 6th through July 11th. They have their summer reading challenge going. The theme is Plant a Seed and Read, and it focuses on planting and more. Prizes awarded for super readers, and you can register at kodiak.beanstack.org. There we go. Bridge Club is Mondays at 1 o'clock. A special STEAM team event will be held Tuesday, July 7th at 1 p.m. They'll be creating creatures out of craft supplies and exploring various habitat ideas. No sign-up is required. 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This week, they'll be showing Holes. That is rated PG. Fridays at 10:30 a.m., the library hosts Lapsit Storytime with Miss Abby. Lego Club is Fridays at 3 p.m. Children under 10 must bring an adult. Spanish Storytime will be held Saturdays at 10:30 a.m. The stories will be read in Spanish, and it is open to everyone. The library's Cookbook Club meets Saturday, July 11th at 3 p.m. This month's theme is local fish. Check out some of the library's many seafood cookbooks. Challenge yourself, try a recipe, and chat about how it went. And finally, the library escape room is open for the summer. The theme is the Wild Wild West. You'll solve puzzles and find the gold. It runs Tuesdays and Saturdays at 3 o'clock and Thursday evenings at 6:30 all summer for groups of 3 to 4. Sign up on Sign Up Genius or find the sign up link on the library's homepage. 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That's SUNAQ.org. All right, we got through it. I am going to toss it on over to the fisheries report, and then if we have time, we'll play some tunes at the end of the hour.
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4: Commercial fishing is a huge contributor to Alaska's economy, and commercial fishermen are always looking for new deckhands to join their crew. In Petersburg last month, Alaska Sea Grant organized a commercial fishing boot camp for middle and high schoolers. KFSK's Baze Hohen attended the camp and has the story.
5: By the way, tell people it's a drill. It's a drill.
6: It's a rainy Tuesday at the John Hansen Senior Community Hall in Petersburg, and a group of six teenagers are putting out a fire.
7: Have you ever used a fire extinguisher before?
8: One time. It was not about a fire.
6: It's actually a fire drill. And the fire, red plastic cups.
8: Jason, I want you to stack this up and make it look like a fake fire.
6: That's Gabe Dunham. He's a Sea Grant fisheries specialist. This boot camp is a three-day-long course for teens, designed to give them an intro to the basic skills and safety precautions they'll need to know if they get a job in the seafood industry. Dunham leads the group through the steps for using a fire extinguisher.
5: Pull the pin.
6: Then he tells Tavin Cabral and Mason Knudsen, who were the first volunteers, to narrate their steps.
9: I'm bending down to pick up the fire extinguisher. It's a fire drill. It's a drill.
10: Wait, I gotta pull it.
9: Pull the pin, and

0: we need crews, and we need the crew to have certain skills.
1: Over the course of 3 days, students learn how to tie knots, de-escalate conflict between crewmates, and even how it feels to be taxed after a fishing season.
2: You owe in tax person 24%.
1: One of the key things that Rice and Dunham want to highlight is how many different jobs there are in the seafood industry. Roles like fishery manager, harbor staff, and lobbyist.
3: The commercial seafood industry requires or needs a lot of different kinds of jobs. So even if a lot of these kids that we taught today may not go forward to be commercial fishing business owners, that doesn't mean they may not be involved in the industry in some way or another.
1: On the last day of the boot camp, Rice and Dunham take the group down to Petersburg's North Harbor for the most anticipated drill of the week, the person overboard retrieval drill. This time, Dunham is taking one for the team. What are we about to go do?
4: I'll throw Gabe in the water.
5: Okay, now let's talk through our drill before I hop in the water.
1: At the edge of the dock, he puts on an immersion suit and walks the students through an acronym on how to rescue him.
5: Starts with an A.
1: Alert, point, throw, and maneuver.
5: I'm not really interested in getting all that wet today.
1: He jumps in, makes sure they narrate their steps.
5: I forget to say, this is a drill.
1: And then Dunham is saved.
5: Oh, you're saving me.
6: This is a drill.
5: There's the boat, thank God.
1: Even for a group of hard-to-please young people, like Nora Smith. What did you think, Nora? The drill is a success.
7: Good job, everybody. Give yourselves a hand. You guys retreat me really well.
1: In Petersburg, I'm Bayes Hope.

0: Support for the Alaska Fisheries Report is provided by the Stosh and Claudia Anderson Fund. In recognition of the fishing industry, which provides more than 50,000 Alaskan jobs from a renewable source.
1: As of Friday, June 26th, anglers on the Kosilof, Russian, and Upper Kenai Rivers have been able to catch and keep more sockeye salmon. That's after the Alaska Department of Fish and Game doubled bag limits from 3 to 6 in response to strong salmon runs. As reported by KDLL's Jake Dye, the new rules are in effect until mid-July. On the Kenai River, the bag limit has only increased on the section between Skelak Lake and about Sportsman's Landing, including the Russian River Sanctuary area that opened earlier this month. The department says sockeye fishing on all three rivers is ramping up. Fish are in, and the department expects to exceed their escapement goals. On the Kosilof River, the department has counted well over 10,000 salmon each day on the week of the 26th. The mouth of the river opened to dip netting on Thursday, the 25th. The state opened more of the area to dip netting on the 26th because of the strong run. As of Friday, June 26th, the department reports more than 150,000 sockeye have been counted on the Kosilof, already meeting the escapement goal for the river. This year's count outpaced the accounts in each of the last 4 years. As of the 26th, the state had counted almost 27,000 sockeye salmon in the Russian River. That's 8,000 more fish than the state had counted in the same river at this time last year. This year, the department is projecting excellent sockeye runs in Upper Cook Inlet. The state expects over 4 million sockeye on the Kenai River and about 1.5 million on the Kosilof River.
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1: Last winter, the Alaska Board of Fisheries passed several new regulations for Bristol Bay's salmon fishery. The changes include measures in response to declining king salmon populations, which were first designated as a stock of concern in the region.

0: region's Nooshigak district back in 2022. But as KDLG's Jesse Sheldon reports, the regulations won't go into effect until mid-July, when the King Run is nearly over.
1: Starting July 12th, commercial fishermen will no longer be allowed to keep king salmon for personal use. Christina Andrew is a commercial drift fisher and Dillingham resident.
2: As an Alaskan native, my family has been on this river for generations and fished this river for generations, to add an additional middleman to the system for me to eat a king salmon that I have an inherent traditional right to eat, it's just like death by paperwork.
1: The new regulation requires kings caught in commercial gillnets to be retained, which fishermen must then either sell or donate. Andrew says there are avenues for fish donations through processors, but she's still concerned about the added steps created by the new regulation, one of several passed by the State Board of Fisheries in January.
2: Then you're forced to turn that fish over to a processor who could potentially damage the fish, and then trust that they're going to go and donate that to a local tribal organization and that it would benefit your community, when like you're right there and you can make sure it benefits yourself and your family for keeping it.
1: Until July 12th, the existing King retention regulations from last year will remain in place. The current rules allow fishermen to keep kings for personal use, but still require filling out a fish ticket. Doug Vincent Lang is the commissioner for the Alaska Department of Fish and Game.
3: And that regulation was passed by the Alaska Board of Fisheries, and it was, best I could tell, it was based on testimony, again, of a few fishermen who said, yeah, we don't actively report our harvest.
1: He says this underreporting of king salmon is the reason the new regulation was passed.
3: At the end of the day, we need hard numbers on what that removal rate is so that we can calculate the king salmon returns in total to the Nooshigak Drainage.
1: The Nooshigak River holds the most significant king stock in Bristol Bay. Incidental king salmon catch in the Nooshigak in recent years has been well below the 20-year average of 33,000 fish, with last year's harvest being the lowest in the last two decades. The regulatory changes are the result of proposals heard at the Alaska Board of Fisheries meetings for Bristol Bay in January. Anyone can submit proposals to the board. From there, approved proposals are sent to the Department of Law for review, and finally to the Lieutenant Governor's office to be filed. But this year's regulatory changes weren't filed until this month, which is why they don't go into effect until July 12th, when the King Run is mostly over. Tim Sands is Fish and Game's West Side Area Management Biologist for Bristol Bay. He says that because of the delayed start, the new King retention regulations won't have much of an impact this season.
4: Because it's not going to be implemented until July 12th, most of the kings are going to have passed by then. So we'll see how much of a factor it is this season, and then hopefully we can really dial it in for next year.
1: Sands says he recognizes that a lot of fishermen want to keep their kings, and that there are ongoing conversations about ways for people to still get kings on their plate or donate their fish once the regulations go into effect.
4: It's just a concern because a lot of people, they want to keep their kings, and finding a mechanism for them to make sure the kings are reported on fish tickets, but them still to retain the kings is something we've been working at.
1: In another effort to conserve kings, the Board of Fisheries also passed changes to the triggers outlined in the Nooshigak King Action Plan. These are escapement requirements that must be met in order to open the fishery. The new triggers will further delay the opening of commercial sockeye fishing to allow for more king salmon escapement. This won't be in effect to start the season, but Commissioner Vincent Lang says the department will be closely monitoring the run, and their actions may closely mirror those new triggers. Meanwhile, Fish and Game reminds fishermen that the reporting of kings kept for personal use on fish tickets is still required even before the new regulations take effect. Kimberly Johnson is the tribal administrator for the Chehayung Tribal Council. She says meetings are ongoing with the Alaska Department of Fish and Game to discuss how regulatory changes about king retention will be implemented and how tribal members can still get fish.
5: We've had several meetings with Fish and Game prior, like pre-season, trying to get ready for this and what it would look like. Our tribe has already received donations from Northline Seafoods for our elder giveaway program. We've done that for the last 2 years.
1: But Johnson is still concerned that the new regulations will hinder tribal members' ability to get king salmon.
5: For tribal members who don't have that opportunity to catch them on the beach, then it makes it really difficult for them then to do this extra step to get them into their smokehouse or get them into their freezer. And that was our biggest concern.
1: The escapement goal range for kings in the Nooshigak is 55,000 to 120,000. As of June 25th, just over 8,200 king salmon have been counted at the Nooshigak River sonar. In Dillingham, I'm Jesse Sheldon.
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7: Alrighty, I don't have too much time left in the hour, so I picked out one song from my playlist today to play for you. Here is Seed in Your Eyes by Sabina.

0: Alrighty. Thanks for joining me for the 12 o'clock hour. The last song you heard was, where'd it go? See It in Your Eyes by Sabina. I thought it was a fun dramatic sort of thing to play. And then a few moments from Tatango by Ashelle in the Pit. 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K269 AW Larson Bay, K269 AX Karluk, K269 AY Akiak, K269 AZ Old Harbor, K220 AU Port Lions, and streaming live on the web at kmxt.org and in the KMXT app. My name is Weatherly. Thank you for letting me take you through the 12 o'clock hour today. Coming up next, we have Emerald Isle Bluegrass. 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Stay dry. 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Have a great weekend.
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2: It's the 4th of July. Thanks for joining us today. Hope you're having a fantastic 4th of July. Oh, my gosh. Hey, I've got a lot of great bluegrass tunes all lined up and ready to go, so let's get it started.

That was Irene Kelly, 4th of July in my hometown. Like I said, a lot of great 4th of July songs. I didn't know there were so many bluegrass 4th of July songs. We've got Jim and Jesse and the Virginia Boys. We've got Rhonda Vincent, Steve Martin and the Steep Canyon Rangers, Robin and Linda Williams, the Osborne Brothers, Tim Stafford, Ralph Stanley II, Mile 12, the Cody Norris Show, New Blue, Eddie Sanders, Dave Bray, Peter Rowan, John Kahn, and we'll end it with Southern Rays. Really cool song at the end there. You got to stick around and check it out. It's a pretty good patriotic medley. Anyway, starting off, we've got Jim and Jesse and the Virginia Boys with Back in the USA.

That was Honky Tonk Nation by Robin and Linda Williams. Steve Martin and the Steep Canyon Rangers sang Me and Paul Revere and Rhonda Vincent. Yeah, she's an all-American bluegrass girl. I believe it. Next up, we got the Osmond Brothers with There's a Star-Spangled Banner Waving Summer.

Pro tip. Save business cards of people you don't like. And if you ever hit a parked car accidentally, just write sorry on the back and leave it on the windshield.

That was mile 12, Liberty. Ralph Stanley II with the Clinch Mountain Boys saying, "Wave on, Old Glory," and Tim Stanford saying, "I'm an American." Next up, we've got the Cody Norris Show with Spirit of America. Hey, thanks for joining us today. It is the 4th of July. Happy 4th of July, everybody.

Stand Up, that was David Bray. Before that, it was Eddie Sanders singing Born to Fly, and New Blue saying All Americans. Here's Peter Rowan with Freedom Walkabout.

That was John Kahn singing American Heart. Nice song. Well, I'm going to let Southern Rays end the show for us. Hope you enjoyed all the patriotic music I played for you today. This is Southern Rays singing a patriotic medley, and it's got a whole bunch of great tunes, and there are a lot of you out there who are going to recognize one of them, Semper Paratus.

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1: 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Stay safe, everybody.
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5: From Aleutic marine mammal hunters and Russian explorers on voyages of discovery, from Yankee whalers and Norwegian cod dory fishermen, from wooden seiners and family set net sites and 100-year-old salmon canneries, from the bad old days of the king crab boom to 21st century boats and state-of-the-art fish processing plants, the history of Kodiak is a story of people who went down to the sea in ships and turned the bounty of the sea into food for their families and for the markets of the world. To tell that long and wild story, Kodiak Maritime Museum collects oral histories, photographs, and documents, gives walking tours of Kodiak's working waterfront, and works to preserve the boats and hardware and sites that are part of that history. 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

0: Kodiak Char is proud to support KMXT, an important part of our community. 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

Tonight on the Atomic Hour, a special themed show for our 50th episode. Usually cover bands make old songs new, but tonight these cover bands make new songs old. It's the ultimate retrofit. What once was new is old again on the Atomic Hour with Mr. 1960.

an Elvis-esque cover of The Police's Every Breath You Take by the original Retrofit cover band, Big Daddy. Originally formed as Big Daddy Dipstick and the Lube Jobs in 1975 by a group of anarchic-minded voice actors from Los Angeles. In 1983, they released their first album, Whatever Happened to the Band of 59, where they took pop hits from the 70s and 80s and gave them a mid-century spin, involving a convoluted fictional backstory for the band, in which they had gone over to Vietnam in the early 60s to perform for the military advisors stationed over there, been captured by the Viet Cong, and rescued in the late 70s. As you can tell, a good half of their musical catalog was performed for humorous purposes, such as reimagining a certain Rick James song as a tender Everly Brothers ballad.

0: Here's one worth playing in its entirety. The theme tune for a certain sci-fi franchise reimagined as though it was a Ventures record with Dwayne Eddy sitting in.
1: 5, 4, 3, 2, 1, blast off.

Despite this comedic content, the other half of their catalog is surprisingly earnest and soulful, and illustrates quite a clever talent for musical arrangement. Some of my favorites include Sam Cooke feeling very happy, twisting the night away.

Big Daddy released albums of these retrofitted covers well into the 90s. And if a little Springsteen is good, surely more is better. Here's one of my favorites, the perfect Springsteen song, a la Ricky Nelson.

Big Daddy pretty much had the retrofit cover band game sewn up in the fourth quarter of the 20th century. But at the break of the new millennium, the trend went international. Enter a German singer named Sascha Röntgen, who had been making records throughout the 90s, but didn't get a number one hit until in 2003 he fashioned a mid-century rockabilly rebel persona for himself called Dick Brave and formed a new band called The Backbeats. They started releasing new mid-century mintings of millennial hits, such as Pink's Get the Party Started.

0: As the aughties went by, Dick Brave and the Backbeats continued to bring atomic gravitas to the hit records of the moment. Everyone from Green Day...
1: I'm not a part of a redneck agenda.

Dick Brave and the Backbeats rolling in the deep as we approach the bottom of this week's special 50th Atomic Hour. I'm your host, Mr. 1960, the mid-century millennial. Welcome back to a special 50th episode of the Atomic Hour. This week we're looking at cover bands who, instead of making old songs sound new, they make new songs sound old, injecting them with mid-century musical magic. Picking up where Dick Brave and the Backbeats left off, in Berlin, a trio was formed in 2007. Sven Bugge, Rüdiger Brands, and Sebastian Reitzel decided to go by their nicknames, Sam, Digger, and Basti, and released an album in 2009 called Strike, featuring rockabilly and doo-wop flavored covers of some of the biggest contemporary hits of the day. The album led off with this cover of a Robbie Williams single called Angels.

Outside of YouTube views, the Baseballs never really had a hit over in the United States, but their records garnered them quite a bit of fame throughout the European Union. Their covers began to become more ambitious, including hits by Beyoncé.

Our final cool cover band brings the retrofit rock and roll revival back to the United States. In the early 20-teens, a gentleman named Scott Bradley, who is a pianist and musical arranger, made a name for himself by transposing some classic rock songs into 1920s ragtime style for the steampunk video game BioShock Infinite. He began to post some of his musical transpositions on YouTube, taking contemporary hits of the day and, with the help of a rotating cast of singers and musicians, backdating them to the 20s and 30s. Millions of views on YouTube began to rack up, and a corner was turned in 2014 when they took a break from the ragtime and released this doo-wop cover of a particularly infamous Miley Cyrus single.

0: As of today, that video now has over 20 million views on YouTube, and it kicked off a new trend. Mr. Bradley's rotating collective, now dubbed Scott Bradley's Postmodern Jukebox, began to release a whole host of covers in kind of a generic 1950s rock and roll style. The best of which, in Mr. 1960's opinion, was this cover of Celine Dion's My Heart Will Go On, which featured not only elements of Jackie Wilson, but of Frankie Valli.
1: Love can touch us one time.

As the group entered the second half of the 20-teens, Mr. Bradley's transpositions became more adventurous. 21st century songs suddenly found themselves being performed in the styles of Edith Piaf,

One of my particular favorites is this 1969-esque cover of Bastille's Pompeii, featuring recognizable riffs both from Chicago and The Zombies.

The Atomic Hour is a creation of Matthias Chesky and is produced at the studios of KIOS-FM, Omaha Public Radio, in conjunction with HiMat Workshop, Mankato, Minnesota. Our final retrofit record of the evening also comes from Scott Bradley's Postmodern Jukebox, giving us Brian Wilson's take on a much maligned single by the Europop group Aqua.

0: 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Plus, menstruating on Earth suddenly seems like a walk in the park as we hear how astronauts deal with periods.
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Is it coming from Afro Nick? Now, that is stylized as the number 4, F-R-O, and he is Greece-born and now U.S.-based. That's his new track, Don't Waste My Time. And you know what? I'm not in the business of wasting your time. No, my friends, I'm in the business of bringing you some of the best new music from Alaska and beyond. My name's Dave. I'm your host. Welcome to the show this week. We're going to have a lot of fun, as we tend to do, and come your way in the next hour. New music from the Cold War Kids. I have a great live track from Samantha Fish. Plus, we're going to hear the latest from Alaskan artists like Parker Johnson, Fireweed Fiddle, Matt Hopper, and our guest this week is the Anchorage band Sundog. Those guys just released a new single on the 10th. We're going to hear it and chat all about it. And that is coming your way in the second half of the program. But to help us get there, we're starting off with some Detroit power, courtesy of Mr. Jack White. Brand new record coming from Mr. White here on July 10th called Frozen Charlotte. So here's a track from that upcoming release. It's Dollar Bill here on Alaska's Fresh Catch.

some alt country coming out of Raleigh, North Carolina, from the band American Aquarium. And those guys have 20 years in the game and almost 20 albums under their belt. And they're putting out a new one here June 26th called New Ways to Lose. And we heard History Repeats Itself off of that. Also in that set, L.A. Quartet, the Linda Lindas with Burning Out. And at the top, Jack White with Dollar Bill. That is featured on his upcoming album, Frozen Charlotte. And you know, of course, Jack is going on a big summer tour for this new album, but I was looking at his tour dates and one stuck out to me. He's playing in Toronto with the masked microtonal Quebec duo Engine de Poitrine. And I think that pairing is going to be super cool to see. I wish he would have brought them along for more. Anyway, let's keep this music going here on Alaska's Fresh Catch. Still to come, we're going to hear the latest from Fairbanks group Fireweed Fiddle, plus some catchy Americana, courtesy of Fantastic Cat. But first, coming off of his debut full-length album that came out here June 6th, it's Anchorage singer-songwriter Parker Johnson. His new album is called Northern Hope, and it features this track, It's Open Skies, here on Alaska's Fresh Cat.

Wrapping up our set in Fairbanks with a new tune coming from the group Fireweed Fiddle. Now, that group is fronted by fiddler, singer, and songwriter Rachel The Temple, and that is a brand new single from those guys called The Other Side of the Road. Before Fireweed Fiddle, we heard from Fantastic Cat. Those guys just put out their third album called Cat Out of Hell that dropped here April 10th, and we heard Don't Let Go off of that one. Also on there, I played you a tune from the Cold War Kids. Now, it's a track called There Goes the Night, and it is a newly released song that was written 20 years ago when they're writing their debut album, Robbers and Cowards. So, in celebration of the 20th anniversary of that debut release, they are putting out a special expanded edition of the album, which includes some previously unreleased tracks, like the one we just heard. And at the top, bookending it with another new track coming out of Alaska, we started off with Parker Johnson and his song Open Skies from his brand new debut full-length album, Northern Hope, which just came out here June 6th. And hey, stick around. Coming up here in just a fistful of minutes is my interview with the Anchorage trio Sundog. We're going to catch up, see what they've been up to over the last year or two, check in with their summer plans, because you know they got shows coming up in Alaska, and we're going to talk about their new single, Underwater. So let's play that track first. This is brand new music coming from Anchorage's Sundog. It's Underwater here on Alaska's Fresh Catch.

0: And hey, welcome back to the show. This is Alaska's Fresh Catch, and that was new music coming out of Anchorage. It's from friends of the show, Sundog. It's their brand new single called Underwater. It just dropped here June 10th, and joining us this week are Sundog. We have Abby, Devin, and Philip. And thank you guys so much for hanging out this week.
1: Thanks for having us.
2: Always fun.
0: So, like I said, we just heard the new single. It's called Underwater. Talk to me a little bit about that one. Is there a story behind it?
1: Well, here at Sundog, we love to swim. I'm just kidding. That song is super fun. We wrote it probably sometime last year, or maybe over the fall.
2: It's pretty quick, yeah. We started playing it in the spring.
1: Yeah, it's relatively new still to us. We kind of like wrote it and then immediately recorded it, which is fun. It doesn't always work out that way, but This last year we've kind of just been like sitting still, not leaving town constantly, which is what we've been doing pretty much for the last like 3 years, or leaving state constantly, I guess I should say. So we've been chilling and writing, and we went into the studio in December and recorded 3 singles, basically. Everyone's like, is there an album? I'm like, I think we're between albums. So we'll probably have some singles for the next, well, we will have some singles for the next few months as we continue writing, and hopefully there will be another LP in the next like year and a half, 2 years. It takes way longer than you'd ever think it would.
3: Yeah. Well, if we keep recording every song we have and putting it out.
1: Yeah. So yeah, that song is pretty new to us too. We're still getting used to it, I think.
0: Okay. So new track. It doesn't sound like it's road tested too hard yet.
1: We're sitting on a bunch of songs that we haven't really workshopped very much, which sometimes they take some workshopping. Sometimes they don't. Like Underwater, like pretty much just fell out of.
2: Yeah.
1: I have like these lyrics and these vocals and these chords. And then we had a show coming up like in a few weeks. And I was like, I think let's try this arrangement. We like practiced it a few times and we were like, I think it'll do well. And then we played it and we were like, we should just leave the arrangement like this. I had plans of reworking it to record it. I was like, we'll totally restructure it and change the vibe and not make it a rock song. And then we were just like, it works. And we liked it. And so we left it.
0: Hey, I like it too. I'm glad you left it the way it was. And you answered my next question, which was, is a new album on the horizon? But apparently not, but that's okay.
2: We want there to be.
1: We're working on it.
2: It's definitely, a goal right now.
1: Yeah.
0: And so, obviously I'm looking forward to more singles here. And like you said, it's been a minute since we've had new music from Sundog. Your last full-length album, About You, dropped in 24. And like you said, you've been on the road a bit. For you guys, I'm curious, what was your favorite show since we talked last in October of 24? I know, so it's a big range.
2: Faroe Islands.
3: It has to be the Faroe Islands.
2: G-Fest.
3: Yeah.
2: We went back to Europe last July, almost a year ago now, crazy.
3: Yeah. It would have been last July, yeah.
2: And we played it's this archipelago of islands in between Norway and Iceland.
0: Yeah.
2: And it's like, it's kind of the same climate as like Seward.
0: Okay.
2: So we were there in the middle of summer. Everything's green and beautiful. There's ocean everywhere, birds everywhere, sheep everywhere. And they take us to this town like 2 hours from the only airport, international airport on the island. And connected by all these underwater tunnels, we get there and it's just like it's like Homer.
3: A little farm town.
2: It's just like a little town.
3: Yeah.
2: With, families that have lived there for hundreds of years. And every year they do G-Fest on the beach, and it's this crazy, like, 50,000 plus people at a weekend festival.
0: Oh, wow.
2: People from Europe, Asia, America, South America.
3: From all over. Yeah, we saw a band from China.
2: Yeah.
3: I was talking to the guys and thinking, man, we have to be one of the bands that's coming the farthest to get here. And then right before us at this venue, we played in a barn that they cleared out. This band from China was playing, and I was like, dang it, man. Somebody got us on that one. But it was this incredible, I don't even know how to describe it, like noise band from China. It's very experimental. This dude had this crazy instrument that was one of a kind. He built it himself. It was like this long tube. It was insane. It was so much fun. So
0: nice. You said that was G-Fest?
3: G-Fest in the Faroe Islands.
0: Okay. All right. I got to put that
3: up. What was the name of the town we were in? I forget.
1: Gota,
2: which means boat or something.
3: Yeah.
1: It normally has it's a town of 400 people. They say a village of 400 people. And I'm like, where are we going? What is happening?
3: Yeah.
1: And it clicked though, being from Alaska and doing the small town.
3: Small town vibes for sure.
1: We were sleeping in a kindergarten classroom.
3: On little mats on the floor.
2: The local school was housing
1: us. Yeah.
3: I slept in the closet because I snore. So.
1: Yeah, we did.
3: Sequestered.
1: Yeah.
3: It was so much fun.
1: It was super cool.
3: Something I'll talk about forever.
0: Oh, yeah. I was going to say once in a lifetime, but hey. You know, maybe you'll go back. It sounds like G-Fest was a lot of fun.
3: We're going back next year.
2: Even if we don't play, that's a special place. It's fun.
3: Hopefully, we can get back in there. That would be amazing.
0: Wow. So, sounds like you guys have been really busy all over the country, all over the world, getting that Sundog name out there, which is so cool. I'm proud of you guys.
3: Thank you.
0: So let's focus it back on Alaska here. It's I know it's summer in Alaska. It's shows galore. So where can people catch you guys live in the next couple months?
1: Next show would be
2: Forest Fair.
1: Which Sunday.
3: We haven't done 5th. Forest Fair in over 8 years. I think 8 years now. So we're excited to get back on the Forest Fair.
0: Out there in Girdwood, right?
2: Yeah, 5th of July.
3: On Sunday, right?
1: Yep. So we'll be there Sunday. And then we've got another show in the evening that Sunday at Raw Market in Girdwood as well. It's it's a new spot.
2: Double header.
1: We'll be at Nightlight on the 9th of July and Van's Dive Bar, which...
2: We got to run with a band called
1: should be cool.
2: Dolly Creamer from L.A.
0: Okay.
2: Booked a couple shows with them. They hit us up, wanted to come up here.
3: Yeah, we're just showing them around town.
1: Friends of friends.

0: July 9th and Vans on July 10th are like our only grungy, dark, like Anchorage, like I don't even know what to call those. It's just like a dirty grunge show.
1: Yeah, yeah.
0: Like all summer.
2: You know?
0: So that's like.
3: Yeah, we'll be at that's
2: the rest of the shows are.
0: Outside,
3: yeah.
0: festival. We'll be at Rock the Hill in Van Stock.
3: I guess Rock the Hill is in Anchorage. But.
0: Yeah, but it's not like the grungy dark room. That's where we thrive. We thrive like on a grassy hill or like, in a dirty beach.
3: Beer crusted bar stage. Yeah.
1: You know, that Hilltop lineup looks killer.
3: It's going to be great. It's going to be great.
2: I don't know. I think we're playing Seattle, allegedly, this fall.
1: Ooh.
2: Sometime, yes. Hopefully.
0: More to come after.
3: He's got some insider info.
0: Yeah, all of our.
3: That's off the record, man.
0: We've got more stuff coming up for sure. We're trying to spend a lot more time in Seattle just because
2: it's right there.
0: So fun. And like,
2: great
0: Seattle's
2: venues,
0: getting cool
2: great
0: again.
2: Bands.
3: Yeah, they just won a Super Bowl. Like, that's pretty cool down there.
0: Oh, wow, you're decked out.
3: I'm straight up like, yeah. Embarrassingly.
2: Oh, I didn't even know I put this on.
3: Yeah. Oh, this whole thing?
1: You got a fistful of shows coming up in Alaska. You got a fistful of singles coming out here over the course of the year, hopefully, and, you know, an album at some point. So, you know, a lot to follow. And so for the people that want to connect with you guys, find your music, hear the new single, or find a show near them, where can people find you guys online?
0: On Instagram, we're pretty, like, good at posting what we've got going on.
2: That's kind of boomer energy, but it's our main social media.
0: Yeah.
2: And we never really did the Twitter, or we did have a Facebook. We still have a Facebook.
0: I think
2: it
0: just auto-populates from Instagram.
2: We just connected it.
0: Sundog_AK.
1: Okay.
0: Spotify usually has our dates, but not always. It just really depends on the event. But yeah, definitely like Instagram, we're posting on there pretty regularly. And we do have a website that people look at sometimes, which blows me away. I'm always surprised to see like the clicks
3: the
0: and stuff. I'm like, why are so many? There's like 200 people
2: Sundog,
0: every week looking at our
2: any of the 12 businesses.
0: At our sundogak.com. I'm like, how do you even find us?
1: And what is your Instagram handle as well?
0: Sundog_AK.
1: Okay, awesome. Well, guys, thank you so much. I appreciate you spending a little bit of time on the show this week and telling us a little bit about the new single.
0: Thanks, dude. Thanks, see you next time.

Anchorage rock staple Matt Hopper and the Roman Candles with the track Pony, featured on his upcoming album Blowin' Gold. And before that, we heard from Sundog, my interview with those guys, chatting about what's happening with them this summer, and we heard their new single, Underwater. And a big thank you to those guys for hanging out with us on the show this week. Alrighty, friends. Well, you know, it's about time for me to hit the bricks, but thank you as always for spending some time with me and the music right here on Alaska's Fresh Catch. And if you're so inclined, I'd like to invite you to follow Alaska's Fresh Catch on Instagram. It's nice and easy. It's at AK Fresh Catch. It's a great way to stay up with the show, find where it's airing in your neck of the woods, and most importantly, it is the best way to contact the program. If you're an artist and have some new music that you'd like to play, drop me a line. And that goes for you guys too, out there in Whitehorse. I'm trying to up my Yukon music game, so feel free to drop me some of your favorite Whitehorse or Yukon-centric groups. Alrighty, well, hey, big thank you as always to all of our friends who listen on KCAW Sitka, on KRNN Juneau, on KSTK Wrangell, on KTNA Talkeetna, on KHNS Haynes, on KMXT Kodiak, on KFSK Petersburg, on KUCB on Alaska, on KBRW Barrow. A big howdy to our new friends listening on CJUC in Whitehorse, Yukon. A shout out to everyone holding it down on the west side, listening on KNOM Nome, and of course a big what's up to the homies listening on KNBA Anchorage and in the Matsu Valley. Okay, well this week we are leaving it live, and it is coming from one of my favorite contemporary blues players right now, Samantha Fish. She just put out her first live album release called Paper Doll Live, recorded at the Bijou Theater in Knoxville, Tennessee. And this is her version of I Put a Spell on You. And my friends, remember, take care of yourselves, take care of each other, support your local music scene, and I'll see you guys next week.

0: 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Did dinosaurs make milk? Were there ever giant humans? 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